0: along with a tougher stance against Iran and terrorist groups. Willie Nelson, Washington.
1: A red state AG's warning about financial discrimination against an ammo maker pays off. Correspondent Ron Taylor reports.
2: West Virginia Attorney General J.B. McCuskey investigated payment processors Bill.com, Ramp, and First Internet Bank of Indiana for denying services to Kent Cartridge Company due to its ammunition production, citing compliance restrictions. Following warning letters under the state's FIND Act, the companies pledged not to discriminate against lawful firearm businesses, with Bill.com entering a business relationship with the ammo maker. Ron Taylor reporting.
1: Tens of thousands are still without power across Hawaii as Tropical Storm Lala starts to wind down. Officials are urging people to stay off the roads until crews are able to assess the damage and begin clearing roads and bridges. Governor Josh Green says one person was killed in a storm-related car accident. At a news briefing Sunday, officials said 100 homes have been damaged or destroyed on the Big Island of Hawaii, where heavy flooding was reported. A suspect is in custody following a shooting that wounded five people at Virginia State University early Saturday. The 19-year-old suspect was arrested about 12 hours later. This is SRN News. Who is having abortions in this country?
3: According to a report from the Pew Research Center, most of the abortions that take place each year are sought by women in their 20s, 57%. Another 31% of abortions were given to women in their 30s. There is very little abortion amongst teens or women 40 and up. The Pew study also indicates the vast majority of women who seek abortion are unmarried, 88%. Black women are the most likely to have an abortion, 39%. Michael Harrington reporting.
1: Americans are becoming less religious, with daily prayer rates declining since 2007, and nearly 3 in 10 now identifying as religiously unaffiliated. Still, faith remains a major part of U.S. public life. About two-thirds of Americans say religion is important daily, and American Christians are far more likely to pray regularly than Christians in Europe. This is SRN News. An eight-day halt of avocado imports from Mexico's main avocado-producing state has been lifted.
4: Orchard supervisor Jesus Mendez says the halt in production had an economic impact on both producers and workers. Michoacán is Mexico's main avocado-producing state and also a region where four cartels designated by the Trump administration as terrorist organizations operate. U.S. authorities fully lifted the restrictions after more Mexican troops were deployed in the region. Avocado producer Luis Manuel Soto says more troops bring more peace of mind because he says his life has repeatedly been threatened. He says, I think we can work more comfortably, do our jobs better, and hopefully they will continue providing security so that everyone in Michoacán can move forward. I'm Donna Water.
1: Americans unexpectedly cut their spending in July by the biggest drop since May 2025. More details at srnnews.com.
5: Here is your forecast on WZYN, the old ship of Zion. Scattered cloudiness around the Valdosta area for the early morning, a low mid to upper 70s. Slim chance for any rain. Monday and Tuesday with highs upper 90s to near 100. For Forsyth through the night, clear, low mid 70s. We're into the upper 90s Monday and Tuesday. I'm meteorologist Jennifer Naramore on WZYN and online at WZYN.org.

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0: 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With Caleb Osteen, pastor of Calvary Baptist Church in Live Oak, Florida. 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
1: Thank you for joining me, everybody, here again today at the Everlasting Truth broadcast, where as always, it's our aim, our goal, our pleasure, and our honor to give you everlasting truth for an ever-changing world. We're going to pick up today where we left off just a couple weeks ago. We were dealing with 2 Corinthians chapter number 5, and we were addressing an idea here, or rather a question that come to my mind as I read this text, and something that I began to ponder, and that I believe this text, 2 Corinthians 5, that I believe that it answers. And it's the question of, you know, why is it that if we really believe in heaven, and if we really believe heaven is as good as we say that it is, and if we really believe that the God is there that we believe is there, and if we really believe that we're on our way, why are we so apprehensive towards going? Why are we not chomping at the bits, so to speak, to be able to go? And I think everybody wants to go to heaven, but at the same point in time, I think if many of us were just brutally honest about the situation, we don't want to go right now. You know, we want to live our lives here and whatnot, but if we really believe that heaven is so much better, I think the natural question to ask is, why are we not as ready to go as what we should be? And I think this text shines some light on that question and the answers thereof. So let's take some time today, and we'll pick up. We've already dealt with about half of this, so we're going to catch the back half today. But let's pick up and let's see what God will give us out of this chapter. So 2 Corinthians chapter number 5. Last week we dealt with verse 1 through 5. This week primarily we will deal with verse number 6 down through verse number 11, probably. 2 Corinthians chapter number 5 and verse number 1. The Bible said, "For we know, not we think, not we ponder, not we guess, but we know that if our earthly house of this tabernacle were dissolved, we do have a building of God, a house not made with hands, eternal in the heavens. For in this we groan, earnestly desiring to be clothed upon with our house which is from heaven. If so be that being clothed, we shall not be found naked. For we that are in this tabernacle do groan, being burdened, not that we would be unclothed, but clothed upon, that mortality might be swallowed up of life. Now he that hath wrought us for the selfsame thing is God, who also hath given unto us the earnest of his Spirit." And so we began last week in those verses, and we talked about the fact that there is an assurance of an alternative, an assurance of an alternative. And what I mean by that is we can rest assured that there is an alternative to this life and to this body. Paul made an assuring statement in verse number 1. He said, "For we know that if our earthly house of this tabernacle were dissolved, we have a house, a building of God, not made with hands, eternal in the heavens." Paul said that there is another life, there is another body, there is another realm, there is a place that we're headed to, and we can be assured of that. There is a better alternative, and we mentioned several things about that alternative, and Paul even made the statement in verse number 2 that he preferred the alternative. He said in verse number 2, "For in this we groan, earnestly desiring to be clothed upon with our house which is from heaven." Paul made the analogy that the human body was like a house that we live in, that we are our soul, and we're just living in this body, this human home, but God's got another home for us. And Paul also made the analogy that our body is like clothes that we wear, and one day we're going to be clothed upon with our house from heaven, that we're going to have a better adornment, we're going to have a better abiding, we're going to have a better place. And Paul said, "I'm earnestly desiring to be there," which prompted the question for this examination here in the text, but why aren't we as desirous as Paul was? Why is it that we are so earthbound? And I think one is what we dealt with last week, because maybe we're not so assured about the alternative. Maybe we're not so settled on it. I mean, we believe that there's a heaven, but do we really believe all that we say that we believe about it? Maybe that's part of the problem. Maybe there's uncertainty in our hearts concerning that matter. So we talked about the assurance of the alternative. So if you didn't hear that, go back and check that out. But then today we're going to move on to the assurance of an absence. The assurance of an absence. And this is where verse number 6 catches up down through the rest of the passage. The assurance of the absence. You see, Paul makes a statement in these following verses that not only do we have an alternative, but also so long as we are living in this earthly body right now, this physical earthly tabernacle, we are absent from the Lord. One reason that Paul wanted to go so bad, where he was content with leaving this world, because he understood that there was a level of God's presence that he could not experience while on this earth. And Paul wanted God's presence more than anything. And so he said, if I am absent from the Lord here, then I'm willing rather to go leave this world and be with him. Let's read about that. Verse number 6, Paul says, therefore, we are always confident. Notice that word of assurance again, confident. Therefore, we are always confident, knowing that whilst we are at home in the body, we are absent from the Lord. Paul said, one reason I want to go is because I'm assured. But the second reason I want to go is because until I do, I'm absent. I'm absent from the Lord. He goes on in verse 7, he says, for we walk by faith and not by sight. We are confident, I say, and willing rather to be absent from the body and to be present with the Lord. Wherefore, we labor that whether present or absent, we may be accepted of him. For we must all appear before the judgment seat of Christ, that everyone may receive the things done in his body according to that he hath done, whether it be good or bad. So he talks about this absence, and we'll start off today in verse number 6, and we'll look at the proclamation of the absence. You see, Paul makes a loud and clear proclamation that so long as we are living here in this human body, we are absent from the Lord. Listen to him in verse 6 again, will you? He said, therefore, we are always confident, knowing that whilst we are at home in the body, we are absent from the Lord. As long as we are at home in this body, we are absent from the Lord. In other words, we cannot fully experience the presence of God while we are in this body. And therefore, Paul wanted to go be with the Lord. Now, let me just kind of get your mind rolling here for a minute and clarify some things. But Paul said that we were absent from the Lord. What he did not say is that in this human body, the Lord is absent from us. Paul said, we're absent from the Lord, not the Lord is absent from us. We know that the Lord's not absent from us because Hebrews 13:5 says, let your conversation be without covetousness and be content with such things as you have, for he hath said, I will never leave thee nor forsake thee. So if he's never going to leave us, if he's never going to forsake us, then that means he's always present with us. And if he's always present with us, he's not absent from us. The psalmist of Psalm 23 in the 4th verse, he said, yea, though I walk through the valley of the shadow of death, I will fear no evil, for thou art with me. Now, David didn't say that he was with the Lord, but he said the Lord was with him. Psalm 46:1, God is our refuge and strength. He is a very present help in trouble. He is a present help in trouble. So Paul said we are absent from the Lord, but he did not say the Lord was absent from us. Can I remind you this, that God is very well present with us while we're on the face of this earth. And one way we know that is because he sees us. I mean, Hebrews 4:13 says, neither is there any creature that is not manifest in his sight, but all things are naked and opened unto the eyes of him with whom we have to do. All things are open and naked unto him. There's nothing that's not made manifest in his sight. He sees us because he's here with us. But we can't see him because we're not there with him. Because to be present in the body is to be absent from the Lord. Listen, he's not absent from us, but we're absent from him. You know, we're not there with him. You see, the thing is, God can be in heaven and earth at the same time because he's omnipresent. So it is possible for God to be in heaven in that spiritual realm, and then you and I be here on this earth and him be both places. But for you and I, we are either on this earth or we are in heaven, one of the two. We cannot be with the Lord in heaven. And Paul said, because of that, we're absent from him until we leave this world, whether it's by rapture or whether it's by the grave, whichever way that it is, we are absent from him until we are in fact with him. And so that's why Paul was willing to depart so that he could be with him. Paul was willing to leave this life so that he could have the next. Listen to him in Philippians 1 in the 23rd verse. He said, "For I am in a strait betwixt two, having a desire to depart and to be with Christ," which is far better. Paul said, "I can't be with Christ till I depart. I've got to leave here first, because to be present in the body, be absent from the Lord." You know, Paul's the same one that would write that great rapture text in 1 Thessalonians 4:17, where Paul would say, "Then we which are alive and remain shall be caught up together with them in the clouds to meet the Lord in the air. And so shall we ever be with the Lord." You see, Paul says we will be with the Lord then. Paul says, when I depart from this body, whether it be by grave, whether it be by rapture, in 1 Thessalonians 4, he said, then I'll be with the Lord. But until then, he writes in 2 Corinthians 5, to be present in the body is to be absent from the Lord. And once again, we know God's present because he can see us, but we know we're not present with him because we cannot see him. See, the Bible said in Exodus 33:20, he said, thou canst not see my face, for thou shalt no man see me and live. God said, you can't see me. You can't be with me like that, because you're in this body, and to be present in the body is to be absent from the Lord. But, you know, we can experience the presence of God to a degree because God can be with us. You know, his name was Emmanuel, which is being interpreted God with us. So there is a level of the presence of God that we can experience, but because God is with us. But there's a level in which we cannot, though, because we are not with him. You understand? Like, there's more to it. And when we get to heaven, that barrier between us and the presence of God will be gone. And it will no longer be the fact that God's with us, but we're not with him, but he will be with us and we will be with him. And as Paul said, so shall we ever be with the Lord. And there will be fullness of joy then, for Psalm 16 in the 11th verse says, thou wilt show me the path of life. In thy presence is fullness of joy. In thy presence is fullness of joy. And at thy right hand, there are pleasures forevermore. So in that day in which we are finally in the presence of God, we are with him, he is with us, there will be a fullness of joy at that presence. And at his right hand, when we are there with him, there will be pleasures forevermore. But until then, we don't get that full experience. And so Paul is looking and he's saying, I would rather go be with the Lord because I can't get all of him that I want while I'm here. I can't get all of him that I desire while I'm here. He says, I want the presence of God more than what I have, and therefore I'm confident and willing rather to be absent from the body and be present with the Lord. So Paul talks about the proclamation of the absence, but then he talks about the perception of the absence. Look at what he says in verse number 7. Let's read verse 6 again to get our recap, and then we'll read into verse 7. He says, therefore, we are always confident, knowing that whilst we are at home in the body, we are absent from the Lord, for we walk by faith and not by sight. How could Paul be so confident that there was an alternative and that one day he would, in fact, be present with the Lord? How could Paul be so certain of this? And it was this certainty, remember, that gave him the desire to be with the Lord. How could he have that? Because of his perception. He didn't walk by sight. He walked by faith. You see, you're never really going to be excited about heaven until you just choose to receive it by faith and just trust that the Bible said it's a reality, so it's a reality. You know, a lot of times, and Jeremiah even put it this way, he said, mine eye affecteth mine heart. A lot of times it's hard for us to get excited about things we can't see. You know, it's just like, there are some things that you're excited about before you get them, but when you get them, then it really means something. I just had another child here recently, and it's one of them things that those 9 months working up to having that child, it's reality, but it's not reality, if that makes sense. Like, you know that it's coming. You kind of think about it, but at the same time, it's not reality. But when he's there and you're holding him, it's real. Because we perceive things by sight like that. But Paul said when he's talking about heaven, he said, I'm not excited because I've seen it necessarily. He said, listen, I'm not walking by sight. I'm walking by faith. It is the fact that Paul believed the revelation that God had given him and the word that God had spoken on this matter that he said, I'm ready to go. I think the reason some of us aren't ready to go and aren't excited about it is just because we're not really full of faith about it, to be honest with you. We're not really as assured and confident as Paul was, and therefore we're not as excited as Paul was. So we see the proclamation of the absence. We see the perception of the absence. Such a thing can only be perceived by faith, not by sight. But then we see the preference of the absence. Now, I've already spilled the beans on this a little bit and got ahead of myself, but look at verse number 8. Paul says, we are confident, I say, and listen to this, willing, rather, to be absent from the body and to be present with the Lord. Paul said, I'm so confident that if I leave this world, I'm present with Jesus. He said that I'm willing, rather. I would rather, if I had my choice, I would rather be absent from this body and be present with the Lord. Can you say that? Would you say that? Do you say that? I would rather go be with Jesus than live this life. Once again, I'm not talking about suicidality. That's not what we're talking about here. But what we are talking about is an intense desire and longing to see the Lord that I'm afraid that many of his people, and myself included, that we lack. We don't have that yearning. And I think it's because, honestly, there's a couple things. We talked about last time that, you know, Paul was burdened in this body, and because of those burdens, he wanted to go see Jesus. And so the more we're burdened, the more we're ready to go. So if we're in a time of ease, we're not going to be that excited. But, you know, also, as we just talked about, maybe we're not confident enough that it is reality. And then, you know, on the other part, maybe we've just got all the God that we want. Maybe we're not really ready to see Jesus because, and maybe this is a revelation of the worldliness within our own heart, because honestly, we're saying, I would rather have what's on this earth than I would rather have you. I don't want to be with you yet. I know in thy presence is fullness of joy, and at thy right hand there are pleasures evermore. Yes, God, I know that, but I'm enjoying it here. Let me stay here. Now, I'm not saying that's your heart, but according to the text, that could be one of the things. Now, we just talked about several things that may be causing us not to be ready, but maybe that's part of it. But not for Paul. Paul said, I am confident and willing, rather, to be absent from the body and present with the Lord. So the proclamation of absence, the perception of absence, the preference of absence, and then verse 9 and 10, we close with this, the proactivity of absence. You see, Paul said, I'm absent from the Lord right now because I'm present. He said, but I'm willing, rather. I would rather be with the Lord and leave this body. He said, so because of that reality that one day I'm leaving here, I'm going over there, because of that confidence that I have that one day I'm going to see Jesus, because of that assurance that I have that one day I'm going to look him in his eyes, Paul said, I'm going to be proactive while I'm here. Listen to what he says in verse number 9 and 10. He said, wherefore, in light of all we just read, wherefore we labor, that whether present or absent, we may be accepted of him. For we must all appear before the judgment seat of Christ, that everyone may receive the things done in his body according to that he hath done, whether it be good or bad. You see, Paul said, since I am going to be absent from this body one day and present with him, I'm going to work today like that's a reality. And Paul said, I'm going to labor for two reasons. I'm going to be proactive for two reasons. Number one, Paul said, I'm going to be proactive due to acceptance. Verse number 9, he said, wherefore we labor that whether we be present or absent, we may be accepted of him. You see, Paul said, I want to be acceptable to him when he sees me and when I see him. Paul said, since I know that day's coming, it's propelling me to labor. Wherefore we labor. because of that reality, we labor. You know, John said something similar in 1 John 3:3. He said, and every man that hath this hope, talking about seeing Jesus, every man that hath this hope in himself purifieth himself, even as he is pure. The idea is that if we really believe that Jesus is coming, or if we really believe that we're going to see him, we're going to live like it. And so if we're not really living and laboring like we should, it's probably evidence that we're really not as confident about what is to come as what we say we are. You see, Titus included this in his instruction for the same reason. He said, looking for that blessed hope and the glorious appearing of the great God and our Savior, Jesus Christ. And he said that right after he talked about how we're to be living. He said that we're to live soberly, righteously, and godly in this present world, looking for that blessed hope. You see, he equated, Paul, when he wrote Titus, he equated living and looking to the same thing. Living, right, because we're looking for him to come. And right here he says, listen, I'm looking for him to come, so I'm living right. I'm laboring. I'm working. You know, if you need some motivation to serve God, how about this? You're going to see him one day. And don't you want to be pleasing to him when you do? So Paul was proactive due to acceptance, but then Paul was also proactive due to accountability. Listen to him in verse 10. He said, for we must all appear before the judgment seat of Christ, that everyone may receive the things done in his body, whether they be good or bad. Paul said, I'm laboring because one day I'm going to give an answer for all my labors. Paul said, I'm active because one day I'm going to give an answer for all my actions. Paul said, I'm working because one day I'm going to give an answer for all my works. Paul lived not only with the return of Christ, not only with heaven, not only with the judgment seat of Christ in mind, but he lived knowing he was going to answer for what he did when he left this world. You know, if we had that much confidence in heaven, if we had that much confidence that we were going to be present with the Lord one day, if we had that much confidence that things would be much different than they are now, wouldn't we live different? Wouldn't we act different? You know, maybe the reason we're so earthly and worldly is because we've got an earthly perception that we act as if that's all that there is, that this is it. And the reason, I know the reason why we do that is because we walk by sight. This is all we've seen. This is all we've known. We've never seen heaven. We don't know what it's going to look like. We've never seen the judgment seat. We've never seen the Bema seat. We've never even seen Jesus. Peter said that. He said, whom having not seen you love. I mean, we love him, but we've never seen him. And so it becomes this distant reality that we're not really acquainted with. We're not really living in accordance with. Like, we would confess that it's true. We would agree that it's true. Doctrinally, we preach and teach that it's true. But let me ask you this. Do we really believe that it's true? Because if we believed it, I think we would be living like that. You see, Paul believed it. We saw it all the way through the text. He said, knowing that whilst we're at home in the body, we were absent from the Lord. Paul said, we know that if our earthly house were dissolved, we have a building of God not made with hands. Paul said, we're confident and willing, rather, to be absent from the body and present with the Lord. It was what Paul believed and was assured of that affected how he acted. He lived right because he knew he wouldn't live forever, not in this body, but he'd live forever in the next one. Do you have that same certainty? Would you rather be absent from this body and present with the Lord? God bless you. We'll see you next week.

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1: SRN News, I'm Mary Rose. Democratic socialists are racking up wins in Democratic primaries by claiming to represent working class Americans. But a closer look suggests the movement is driven by a very different crowd.
2: Our recent New York Times column notes that just 4% of DSA members hold working-class jobs, while 80% of members over the age of 25 have college degrees. It also found that recent DSA-backed candidates perform stronger in highly educated counties, not working-class areas. The group's agenda includes higher taxes on the wealthy, policies advancing transgender ideology, and defunding the police, positions critics argue are far removed from the priorities of many blue-collar voters.
1: That's Bernie Bennett reporting. Conservatives say the movement reflects affluent, educated liberals embracing policies they can't afford while claiming to speak for working Americans. New numbers are fueling the debate over which administration delivered better paychecks. Unleashed Prosperity says the comparison between Presidents Biden and Trump tells a stark story on affordability. Correspondent Ken Lorman has the details.
3: Economist Steve Moore of UP says inflation-adjusted wages, or real wages, fell nearly 4% during the Biden years, reducing Americans' buying power. By contrast, he says real wages under President Trump's current term are up about 1.2%. Moore argues that while the gain is modest, it's a move in the right direction and a sign that workers are finally getting ahead instead of falling behind. Ken Lorman reporting.
1: U.S. Envoy Jared Kushner met with Hamas leaders in Egypt as efforts continue to revive a Gaza ceasefire plan. This is SRN News. Hate crimes against Christians in Europe are on the rise.
4: Germany and France lead the way with the most incidents, but the problem is visible all over the continent. The Observatory on Intolerance and Discrimination Against Christians in Europe reports that there were at least 40 anti-Christian attacks in July alone, targeting individuals, places of worship, religious symbols, and cemeteries. The Observatory says, quote, the July data continue to demonstrate a persistent pattern across Europe. Michael Harrington reporting.
1: The Trump administration says Medicaid will no longer cover gender transition surgeries or hormone treatments for transgender minors. The Children's Health Insurance Program will also stop paying for those treatments for people under 19. The move follows a broader effort to end taxpayer funding for such procedures, as 27 states have already restricted them for minors. This is SRN News. The body of singer Bonnie Tyler has returned to her hometown in Wales.
5: The Grammy-nominated star, known for Total Eclipse of the Heart, died last month in Portugal. She was 75. Locals and fans from the United Kingdom and beyond lined the streets of Mumbles near Swansea to see the hearse, which carried her coffin draped in a Welsh flag. Tyler, born Gaynor Hopkins, earned 3 Grammy nods and was honoured as a member of the Order of the British Empire in 2022. She was a coal miner's daughter from Skewen in Wales. A celebration of her life is planned for Monday in Swansea. Karen Shamas, London.
1: Arizona State University is launching a bachelor's degree in content creation, blending media studies with courses in podcasting, production, and on-camera skills. Critics question the value of the major. More details at srnnews.com.
6: Here is your forecast on WZYN, the Old Ship of Zion. Scattered cloudiness around the Valdosta area for the early morning, a low mid to upper 70s. Slim chance for any rain. Monday and Tuesday with highs upper 90s to near 100. For Forsyth through the night, clear, low mid 70s. We're into the upper 90s Monday and Tuesday. I'm meteorologist Jennifer Naramore on WZYN and online at WZYN.org.

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1: And just remember that Satan has a past that he doesn't want us as the body of Christ to remind him of, because we are victorious when it comes to him. Amen? I want you to listen. If you're sitting here tonight and you're struggling with that kind of situation, and sometimes it's hard to get a victory, you can stand here tonight because of Calvary. You can get over that past and allow Calvary to answer. Calvary answers for me tonight, church.

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1: SRN News, I'm Mary Rose. New York City Mayor Zohran Mamdani is backing a measure that critics say could hit consumers right in the wallet. Correspondent Ken Lorman reports.
2: Mayor Mamdani supports the so-called Delivery Protection Act, which would force Amazon to directly hire delivery drivers and warehouse workers now employed through independent contractors. Opponents say the move would wipe out small delivery businesses, boost Amazon's labor cost, and drive up prices. One study estimates the average household could pay hundreds more each year, while unions stand to gain. Critics call it another socialist policy, making life less affordable for New Yorkers. Ken Lorman reporting.
1: President Trump is praising gains in his crime crackdown across the country as the FBI releases statistics from 2025. Correspondent Laura Winters reports.
3: The 2025 annual FBI crime report shows violent crime is down more than 9%, murder and robbery down more than 18%, and rape down more than 7% across the country. President Trump at an event celebrating law enforcement on Friday in Nassau County, Long Island.
4: Let's say they don't have good leadership, like Chicago has very bad leadership, but we have the numbers down because of what the federal government's doing. We get no credit for it because they say, well, we get no credit for it. They like to take all the credit, but everyone knows.
3: Laura Winters reporting.
1: Hawaii is dealing with heavy rain and flooding as tropical storm Lala impacts the island chain. The latest update from the National Hurricane Center shows the storm about 70 miles south of Honolulu with top winds of around 70 miles per hour. The massive storm weakened slightly from hurricane status overnight. This is SRN News. Most Americans don't want men playing sports against women.
5: A new poll from the Pew Research Center finds that 73% of respondents are uncomfortable with the practice of allowing men who are living as women to compete on teams of actual biological women. 66% say there ought to be a law that forbids the practice. The study goes on to reveal the strong majorities of both Republicans, conservatives, and moderates on both sides of the divide don't want men on women's teams. 55% of Democrats agree. Michael Harrington reporting.
1: A WNBA task force of team presidents and general managers met last week to discuss transgender athletes, but made no changes to league eligibility rules. The collective bargaining agreement says only women can play in the WNBA, but does not define gender. Two former NBA players recently entered the draft. This is SRN News. A look at the week ahead on Wall Street.
6: Several big retailers will release their latest financial results this week. Home Depot reports its results on Tuesday, followed by Target and Lowe's on Wednesday, and then Walmart on Thursday. The results will help give investors a more detailed picture of how businesses and consumers handled stubbornly high inflation during the second quarter. Profit reports and forecasts from Home Depot and Lowe's could provide more insight into the home renovation market. Updates from retail giants Target and Walmart could provide insight into how households are budgeting and spending. The Federal Reserve on Wednesday will release minutes from its policy meeting in July. Damian Troisi, New York.
1: Arizona State University is launching a bachelor's degree in content creation, blending media studies with courses in podcasting, production, and on-camera skills. Critics question the value of the major. More details at srnnews.com.
7: Here is your forecast on WZYN, the old ship of Zion. Scattered cloudiness around the Valdosta area for the early morning, a low mid to upper 70s. Slim chance for any rain. Monday and Tuesday with highs upper 90s to near 100. For Forsyth through the night, clear, low mid 70s. We're into the upper 90s Monday and Tuesday. I'm meteorologist Jennifer Naramore on WZYN and online at WZYN.org.

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1: With SRN News, I'm Jason Walker. President Trump ordering the Pentagon to scale back planned joint military exercises with South Korea. Explaining the decision, he says the government in Seoul had declined to declare and help to denuclearize Iran. And he cited his good relationship with the North Korean leader. Hurricane Lala has skirted Hawaii's Big Island without making landfall, and it is starting to weaken after hitting the region with strong winds and drenching rain. Eye of the storm passed the island's southern tip without making landfall. And officials in Indiana say at least 7 people have died during several days of very heavy rain and historic flooding. Victims include a small child as well as 6 adults. This is SRN News.

Thank you for being a part of the WZYN Broadcasting Royal Family, where preaching is king, singing is queen, at WZYN.org, 89.1 Forsyth, and where it all began, right here in Valdosta at 8:10 a.m.

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1: With SRN News, I'm Mary Rose. New York City Mayor Zohran Mamdani is backing a measure that critics say could hit consumers right in the wallet. Correspondent Ken Lorman reports.
2: Mayor Mamdani supports the so-called Delivery Protection Act, which would force Amazon to directly hire delivery drivers and warehouse workers now employed through independent contractors. Opponents say the move would wipe out small delivery businesses, boost Amazon's labor cost, and drive up prices. One study estimates the average household could pay hundreds more each year, while unions stand to gain. Critics call it another socialist policy making life less affordable for New Yorkers. Ken Lorman reporting.
1: President Trump is praising gains in his crime crackdown across the country as the FBI releases statistics from 2025. Correspondent Laura Winters reports.
3: The 2025 annual FBI crime report shows violent crime is down more than 9%, murder and robbery down more than 18%, and rape down more than 7% across the country. President Trump at an event celebrating law enforcement on Friday in Nassau County, Long Island.
4: Let's say they don't have good leadership, like Chicago has very bad leadership, but we have the numbers down because of what the federal government's doing. We get no credit for it because they say, well, we get no credit for it. They like to take all the credit, but everyone knows.
3: Laura Winters reporting.
1: Hawaii is dealing with heavy rain and flooding as tropical storm Lala impacts the island chain. The latest update from the National Hurricane Center shows the storm about 70 miles south of Honolulu with top winds of around 70 miles per hour. The massive storm weakened slightly from hurricane status overnight. This is SRN News. Most Americans don't want men playing sports against women.
5: A new poll from the Pew Research Center finds that 73% of respondents are uncomfortable with the practice of allowing men who are living as women to compete on teams of actual biological women. 66% say there ought to be a law that forbids the practice. The study goes on to reveal the strong majorities of both Republicans, conservatives, and moderates on both sides of the divide don't want men on women's teams. 55% of Democrats agree. Michael Harrington reporting.
1: A WNBA task force of team presidents and general managers met last week to discuss transgender athletes, but made no changes to league eligibility rules. The collective bargaining agreement says only women can play in the WNBA, but does not define gender. Two former NBA players recently entered the draft. This is SRN News. A look at the week ahead on Wall Street.
6: Several big retailers will release their latest financial results this week. Home Depot reports its results on Tuesday, followed by Target and Lowe's on Wednesday, and then Walmart on Thursday. The results will help give investors a more detailed picture of how businesses and consumers handled stubbornly high inflation during the second quarter. Profit reports and forecasts from Home Depot and Lowe's could provide more insight into the home renovation market. Updates from retail giants Target and Walmart could provide insight into how households are budgeting and spending. The Federal Reserve on Wednesday will release minutes from its policy meeting in July. Damian Troisi, New York.
1: Arizona State University is launching a bachelor's degree in content creation, blending media studies with courses in podcasting, production, and on-camera skills. Critics question the value of the major. More details at srnnews.com.
7: Here is your forecast on WZYN, the old ship of Zion. Scattered cloudiness around the Valdosta area for the early morning, a low mid to upper 70s, slim chance for any rain. Monday and Tuesday with highs upper 90s to near 100. For Forsyth through the night, clear, low mid 70s, we're into the upper 90s Monday and Tuesday. I'm meteorologist Jennifer Naramore on WZYN and online at WZYN.org.

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1: With SRN News, I'm Jason Weicker. Rescue teams in eastern Indonesia have recovered six more bodies in the wake of that 7.7 earthquake. Authorities say the death toll is now 53. Authorities also say some 900 homes were destroyed, 400 more damaged, 5,000 people forced into temporary shelters. Firefighters still have their hands full in England and France, battling numerous wildfires amid record-breaking heat. Thousands have been forced to evacuate. In the meantime, while it is still hot in the region, forecasters say there could be a let-up to the brutal heat by mid-late week. More primaries coming up Tuesday. Voters will be heading to the polls in Alaska, Florida, also Wyoming. Well, they named an operation after him, but he was also one of the great pitchers. Tommy John, dead at 83. SRN News.

0: Welcome to Sunday with Brother Dean from the White Horse Heights Baptist Church. And now, here's Brother Dean.
1: I want to say hello to you. Hope and pray the Lord's blessed you and His sweet face has shined upon you. Let's get started with the late, great Brother Billy

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I mean to tell you, all these good songs about heaven, headed to heaven, going to heaven. What a reunion we're going to have in heaven. And I tell you what, that is a blessing to my heart. Woo! I'm thankful today that I can trust him. I can depend on him. I can look to him and know that I have a God that's a watching out for my soul. Well, howdy, neighbor. Welcome to Sundays with Brother Dean, coming to you from the White Horse Heights Baptist Church here in beautiful Greenville, South Carolina. And it's a joy and an honor, I mean that, to be able to come on Sundays, sometime during the day on Sundays, up into the evening hours on some of the stations. But we try, if we can, to get it in the mornings before Sunday school so people can listen to it as they're getting ready to go to Sunday school. And just want to ask the Lord to give us a little pep in our step, a little pepper in our gumbo. That's right. I tell you, it's sad that people anxiously, and they make it into work on Monday. But I tell you, on Sunday, they drag in like God's dead and the devil's moving in through the back door. Amen. Yes, sir. But I'm glad the Bible said greater is he that's in us and in you and me than he that is in the world. When you trust Christ as your Savior, you not only get a Savior. Hey. You not only get a Savior, but you got a very best friend, and a friend that sticketh closer than a brother, and a Holy Spirit of God that moves down inside of us, that illuminates the Word of God for us. And then he indwells us, goes everywhere we go, hears everything we say. That's kind of a scary thing, isn't it? And then he empowers us to do what God has called us to do. So I'm so thankful. I am thankful down in my running gears today that I know him and he knows me. And I thank the Lord for that. Well, I was scratching around and I found this song. And I heard it played up at KJV. I was up there with a young blood, a dear friend, and he... I was leaving, and I believe that was their theme song that day. And every $100 they reached, they were going to play that kind of an anthem. And I heard this song, and I tell you what's truth. It has helped me. It has given me what I've needed. I want you to listen to the nun sisters as they come to sing, "There's Never Been a Time." And as I look back over the days of my sojourn, I must confess there has never, ever been a time when he was not there with us, taking us up in his arms, carrying us when we're too weak to carry ourselves. Listen to this. This will be a

0: There's never been a time that he wasn't faithful. Never been a day that his mercies weren't new. Beloved, we serve a wonderful, we serve a mighty God. And I thank him today, for every blessing that he has sent my way. Boy, God's been better to me than I deserve. I heard a fellow on TV years ago said, I just want what's coming to me. I want what's coming to me. And I want my rights, yeah. Well, if you got what you deserved and I got what I deserved, God would break our backs and throw us headlong into hell. That's all we deserve. Anything better than that is the mercy and grace of God Almighty. I was thinking this morning on the way to the station here, I was thanking the Lord for saving my soul from a devil's hell. Boy, I tell you what, sometimes I think about hell, and it's an awful place, a place of outer darkness. There's a deep fire that walks around, and it doesn't consume you. It just peels some of the meat off your skin and burns you, but you can't die. And you're suffering, and the beasts that slink through the chambers of hell, and God said he's going to unleash, and there'll be some come flying out of the bottomless pit, and they'll bite, and they'll sting with their tail, they'll claw with their claws, they'll bite with their teeth. And the Bible said the only reason God let them out was to torture the inhabitants on earth, I believe for a span of 5 months, 6 months. Horrible things, horrible things. But let me tell you something. I'm glad I'm not going to be here. I'm glad I'm not going to be in part of the millennium. I'm glad that getting out of here, amen, that starts the tribulation period. You mark her down 7 years from the date God takes his children out and the bride is called to glory. We're headed to a wedding, our wedding. And boy, it's gonna be a wonderful place, gonna be a beautiful place, gonna be a beautiful time, and it's going to be wonderful. Amen. It's gonna be wonderful in the by and by. And I thank God today. I thank the Lord today that he has been so very, very good to me. I love him and I thank him. And I praise him, and I adore him, and I extol his greatness. And, oh, dear friends, if you do not know the Lord, if you have not trusted him as your Savior, I implore you, I beg you, I beseech you that you would come and let the Lord save you. I thank God every day that he saved me from a devil's hell. And I'm glad today I can't go to hell. Somebody said one time, as I was talking, witnessing, they said, well, you just go to hell. That's what they told me. And I said, I can't do it. And they said, what? And I said, I can't go to hell. I've been washed white in the blood of the Lord Jesus Christ. Amen. Amen. They shut that down. Yes, sir. That fella didn't know what to say. But I'm glad I have been saved. I have been saved by the grace of God. And then I am kept saved by the grace of God. If I could find a way to get myself saved, I do not have the ability to live a sinless life. And so I'd have to after I had gone and gone to the new heaven, and then all of a sudden I have a bad thought or I say something I shouldn't say, and back down to earth we go, and we start over. And that's the rapture to some people. But that is not what the Bible said is going to happen. Now, Jesus said over in the book of John and chapter number 14, Jesus is talking to his disciples, and he has just made every one of them, I mean to tell you, every one of them, he's made them where they're ready to quit. I mean, they're ready to cash it in, throw in the towel, and be done with it. You say, why? Because they have sold out lock, stock, and barrel for Jesus. They've given him everything they have, everything they hope to have. They give it to the Lord, and they've dedicated it to the Lord. And so we're saved by God's grace, but then we're kept saved by God's grace. And Jesus had just told his disciples, I'm going to be crucified. They're going to come for me tonight. One of you is going to sell me for silver. Oh, what a horrible, horrible thing to be known for, that you were the disciple that sold Jesus out for silver. And you betrayed him. And they're going to come and get me. Sweet Jesus said, and I'll go down and they'll question me, but they'll find no guile because there was no guile in him. They found no sins because there were no sins in him. And he looks to heaven and he begins to talk to his disciples. And he is praying to God Almighty in his prayer. He's got an earthly prayer, but it's got a heavenly tone to it. Amen. And the Bible said here in John chapter 14, he said, let not your heart be troubled. You believe in God, believe also in me. Now, most people, if you ask, do you believe in God? Oh, yeah. Yes, sir. I've seen miracles happen. I've seen things happen. I know that there's a God. Do you believe in Jesus? Well, I don't really know. I haven't sat down and studied on it, but I would say yes, I believe in Jesus. He said, well, how about the indwelling of the Holy Spirit of God? Would you say that comes into the package? Well, I can't say, sir. I just don't know. And so Jesus is addressing this questioning body, these disciples that have sold out to follow Jesus, and now Jesus said, they're going to kill me. And he said, let not your heart be troubled. You believe in God, believe also in me. He said, in my Father's house are many mansions. Verse 2 said, in my Father's house are many mansions. If it were not so, I would have told you. And Jesus makes a statement, I go to prepare a place for you. Now, the Bible just said in his Father's house there were many mansions. And Jesus said, I'm going to go away and make room for you. I'm going to find a place and we'll get it ready for you. Jesus said, let not your heart be troubled. You believe in God, believe also in me. In my Father's house are many mansions. If it were not so, I would have told you. He said, I go to prepare a place for you. And we know that he has. On that mountain, 44 days after his resurrection, I mean, he's out preaching this thing you ever saw. I mean, he who was dead has come to life. Amen. And so, he says here, you believe in God, believe also in me. He said, and if I go to prepare a place for you, and he has. He said, if I go to prepare a place for you, I will come again. I will come again. That is a promise from Jesus. That is a promise that you can take to bed with you. That is a promise from God Almighty. And beloved, I tell you, you may have friends and family and loved ones that you can't believe half of what they're saying. They're constantly lying and never follow through with what they say they're going to do. But Jesus said, here, you can depend on me. In my Father's house are many mansions. I go to prepare, and if I go and prepare a place for you, I will come again. I'm glad this morning, beloved, I'm glad this morning that we're not just headed to some room and house in the sky, some trailer park in glory. Amen. Got some medicine that's drying my mouth out. And the other day, I swore to you, my tongue got wrapped around my eye tooth and I couldn't see what I was saying. And that's a mess right there. But listen, Jesus is coming again. Are you ready to meet him? It's time for me to get on out of here. I hope and pray the Lord will bless you and keep you. And may his sweet face shine upon you. Until next time, may God richly bless you, my beloved.
1: 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The White Horse Heights Baptist Church is located at 421 Rangeview Circle in the Berea area, just off the White Horse Road. 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

you, dear. The Gospel of John. The Gospel of John. Let me say, for those watching by Facebook, online, and radio, we're glad that you are on board with us this morning. And we trust that this Easter day, the festivities of it will be the low part of it. The most important part is why we're here this morning. How our Lord was crucified. How they buried him in a borrowed tomb. And he came out of the grave victorious over death, hell, and the grave 72 hours later. We worship on Sunday because he was resurrected that bright Sunday morning. Saturday is the Sabbath day for the Jews. They worship on Saturday. But for the Christians,

0: that know the Lord Jesus Christ, we worship on the Lord's Day. So, to be honest with you, 52 Sundays out of the year, we acknowledge the virgin-born Son of God and His bodily resurrection. I've stated this before, let me state it once again this morning. There are two pillars to our faith that's absolute, meaning it's imperative. You must believe that Jesus was virgin-born. If you deny that, then you say He had Adam's blood, and He didn't. He was virgin-born. The blood in Him was of the Father. And then the bodily resurrection. There are some that believe in a spiritual resurrection. I don't believe that. I don't teach that. He came out of the tomb in a body, glorified. We believe that. And those two pillars are the foundation of our faith. If you have John chapter 11, let's stand together as we read a few verses. And to all our guests this morning, you honor us with your presence. We don't take that for granted. I want to thank you personally for being with us. John chapter 11, I want you to find verse number 17. Verse number 17. Then when Jesus came, He found that He had lain in the grave 4 days already. Now Bethany was nigh unto Jerusalem, about 15 furlongs off, about 2 miles north, 2 miles northeast of Jerusalem. And many days the Jews came to Martha, and many of the Jews came to Martha and Mary to comfort them concerning their brother. Then Martha, as soon as she heard that Jesus was coming, went and met Him, but Mary sat still in the house. Then said Martha unto Jesus, Lord, if Thou hadst been here, my brother had not died. But I know that even now, whatsoever thou wilt ask of God, God will give it thee. Jesus saith unto her, Thy brother shall rise again. Martha said unto Him, I know that he shall rise again in the resurrection at the last day. Jesus said unto her, I am the resurrection and the life. He that believeth in me, though he were dead, yet shall he live. And whosoever liveth and believeth in me shall never die. Believest thou this? Father, we thank you for the opportunity once again to stand by the behind the sacred desk and read the Word of God and take a text. We thank you for the good spirit in the service this morning, the hymns and the specials. But now, dear Lord, we need that touch from heaven above to stand here and to preach your word. We humbly ask for Christ's sake, not ours, but for his sake. And as these thoughts and your word goes forward, it will not return unto you void. It will accomplish what you send it forth to do. And all scripture is profitable. We thank you for that. Now help us to be a blessing to your son, to you, and to your people. In Jesus' name, amen and amen. You may be seated. I want to use verse number 26 as our text verse this morning, and I just want to speak to you on this thought, a little simple thought. Do you believe? Do you believe? Verse 26, and whosoever liveth and believeth in me shall never die. Believest thou this? The word resurrection appears 40 times in God's Word, Old and New Testament, 40 times. The resurrection is that the dead live again, simply put.
1: Amen.
0: I don't believe in a general resurrection, don't believe in a general judgment. And our proof is in the text that we're reading here this morning. As a matter of fact, you write these references down, you'll find where the resurrections take place in our Bible. Number one, the widow's son at Zarephath. 1 Kings chapter 17 and verse 17 and following. Number two, the Shulamite's son, 2 Kings and chapter 4, verse 18 through 37. Number 3, the dead man that was cast into Elisha's grave. And you find that 2 Kings chapter 13, verse number 20. Number 4, you find Jairus' daughter. She's raised from the dead, Mark chapter 5, verse 41. The young man in Nain, on the way to the cemetery, resurrected, Luke chapter 7, verse 14. Number 6, in our chapter, Lazarus, verse 38 through 44, the whole chapter. Number 7, the Old Testament saints. Now, there's some that differ here. There are some writers, the old writers, believe that it's in reference to the tribulation saints. I don't believe it that way. When it talks about the Old Testament saints in Matthew chapter 27, I believe that deals with the Old Testament saints of Israel that died in promise. Number 8, Christ's resurrection in Matthew chapter 28, verse 1 through 6. Tabitha or Dorcas is number 9 in Acts chapter 9, verse 36 and following. Eutychus. How many of you know who Eutychus is? Anybody remember? He's the one that's sitting up in the third window, third story floor. Paul was preaching. He preached till midnight. Eutychus fell asleep and fell out that third story window, died. And Paul raised him up from the dead. Acts chapter 20, verse number 7, following. Number 11, the saints, the church, the bride of Christ. 1 Thessalonians chapter 4, verse 13 through 18. Number 12, matter of fact, these following have not yet taken place. The rapture has not taken place. It will. Number 12, the two witnesses in the Revelation that are resurrected in the latter half of the tribulation period. They are killed and their bodies lay in the streets for about 3 days. That wicked crowd makes a party over them. And God raises them up and they ascend out of their presence. They've never seen anything like that. The two witnesses in Revelation chapter 11, verse 7 and following. The tribulation saints. You find this in Revelation chapter 20, verse number 4, about those who, and I believe it's in Revelation chapter 6, who were put to death for the testimony they held concerning Jesus and the Word of God, and their souls were placed up under the altar. Tribulation saints. That's chapter 20, Revelation chapter 20, verse 4. The wicked are raised in Revelation chapter 20, verse number 5. And then Paul, well, of course, Paul writes about this in chapter 14. And this is where Paul is stoned at Lystra. I personally believe they killed him, and he was resurrected. Then, number 16, you have the resurrection of the beast in Revelation chapter 13, verse number 3. Now, there are some writers that believe that Jonah was resurrected from the dead. I don't believe it that way. I believe Jonah suffered in his flesh, physically, in the belly of that whale, to know what it would be like to suffer in the flesh in disobedience. I don't believe he died. I believe that whale swallowed him up whole, and he lived in all that mess until he got tired of it and upchucked on the bank and kept running. The resurrections. That's enough to give you food for the day and for this week and the rest of the month. Matter of fact, for the rest of this year, to study those resurrections. Now, I want us to look at chapter 11, John chapter 11, and just bring out some lessons. I've already stated that the resurrection isn't absolutely necessary. It is. It is a must. Let me be the advocate right now. If it's not true, if it hasn't happened in the past, to come about in the past, that means it will not come in the future. That means that you and I that know Christ, if there's no resurrection, when we die, that's it. But you and I know better. In John chapter 11, some very practical lessons concerning the resurrection. And my point in pointing these out is this. For every child of God that knows the Lord Jesus Christ, These truths are part of the journey. And what we find that was a blessing to Martha and Mary and to those Jews that believed, it is still the same this morning for those that believe. Do you believe? Look at verse number 17. The grave. If Christ don't come and call us out in the rapture, every one of us have an appointment with a holy ground or mausoleum, and now they're burning you, or, you know, cremate your body. The grave. We've been born to die. You've heard the cliche, you're born once, you die twice. If you're born twice, you die once. For the believer, you may never die. If the rapture takes place, you'll just drop this body.
1: Amen.
0: For our brothers and sisters in Christ that's gone on to be with the Lord, their bodies are in the grave. They've gone back to the dust of the earth. If there's no resurrection, they're gone. And we have no hope. We have no expectation of ever seeing them again. But this is a reality. Every one of us faced the grave.
1: Amen.
0: And every one of us must be prepared for that day when death comes calling. Now, when death comes calling, they're not going to put you in the corner and let you stay there until your flesh drops off the bone, the bone turns white and dries up. They're going to put you in a hole ground somewhere, or they're going to take care of your remains. That's the process of life. But the point is, every one of us are facing the grave. Then when Jesus came, he found that he had lain in the grave 4 days already. Now, the second thing about this, it doesn't make no difference how long you may be in the grave. When you hear the voice of the Lord Jesus Christ, you're coming out.
1: Exactly right.
0: Oh, Brother Lazarus, his body was in that tomb for 4 days. Our brothers and sisters in Christ that outstripped us in the race, many of them have been in the grave several years. We've got brothers in heaven that's been in the grave 25, 30 years or more. You've got family members whose bodies have been in the grave a long time. When the resurrection takes place, they're going to come out of that grave. Makes no difference how long they've been, their bodies have been there. Why, you know, if it goes back to the dust, there's nothing there to work with. Oh, don't miss it. There is something there to work with. He's called the Holy Spirit of God. And when the rapture takes place and that body gets up, it's a spirit that quickens that body, and you receive a brand new glorified body. There is a grave that will happen. And it makes no difference how long we're in that, the body is in that grave. There is victory ahead for that believer. Verse number 19, notice the comfort when death comes. The first thing that comes to the preacher's mind is the fact that a loved one, a friend, neighbor has passed away. After you get past the initial announcement that they've passed, then you begin to think about how that you're going to be a comfort to the family. What you can say. And in all these years of the ministry, I've never felt adequate enough to bring the kind of comfort that that family needs in that moment of bereavement better than Jesus Christ or the Holy Spirit or the Word of God. We can do our best. We can provide that comfort with a prayer. We can provide that comfort with a card. We can provide it with certain parts in the service. But no one can comfort the individual and the family that's left behind when a loved one passes on better than the Spirit of God and the Lord Jesus Christ. Verse 19, and many of the Jews came to Martha and Mary. Now, the one thing that is significant to me is the compassion of these Jews who were the friends of Mary, Martha, and Lazarus. Any student of the Bible knows that Mary, Martha, and Lazarus were particular to the Lord Jesus Christ. Thus, when he does arrive, Martha said, if you'd have been here, our brother would not have died. And that would have been the truth. That was true. But they came to comfort. So when death comes to a family, the friends and neighbors, they come to comfort. Especially if they have gone through the same that you're going through now when death comes. A husband, a wife, child, friend. They know how to comfort. And yet, it's not the best. It's the Spirit of God that brings that comfort inwardly. And the Bible says to comfort them concerning their brother. They were not there to comfort them concerning their home. They were not there to comfort them concerning their name in the community. They were not there to comfort them based upon their income or their prestige or their position in life. They came to comfort Mary and Martha because of the death of their brother. They showed some compassion. So they came to comfort them. We do the same. Very practical, right down to earth. And it's the right thing to do. In verse number 20, Jesus arrives. Then Martha, as soon as she heard that Jesus was coming, went and met him, but Mary sat still in the house. For every Christian, and our brothers sang the song before Terry passed away, Christians never say goodbye. And Christians never say goodbye. We say just good night, and we'll see you in the morning. To a brother, to a sister. But Jesus always comes. For that Christian family, when the friends and family members and acquaintances come to comfort, that's good and it's appreciated and it's well respected. But Jesus shows up. When death comes, you're overwhelmed with shock. You're taken aback. It takes a moment to get the news and register the news that a loved one has passed. And then your mind begins to flood with memories of what you did in the past, and just maybe a few days before the death, you begin to reflect on these things. And then all of a sudden you're so overwhelmed, tears start to flow, and you feel like you can't get your prayers above the ceiling. You're hurt that bad. But Jesus arrives. He comes right on time. The Spirit of God knows exactly how to bring that comfort when we let Him do that. When He moves in to bring that comfort that no one else can bring to the soul and spirit of the believer, it's the Holy Ghost and God's Word that provides that comfort within.

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2: With SRN News, I'm Jason Weicker. President Trump ordering the Pentagon to scale back planned joint military exercises with South Korea. He says South Korea had declined to help denuclearize Iran. Wall Street will get some financial updates from some of the nation's biggest retailers this week, along with more details about the Fed's recent meetings. Home Depot reports its results Tuesday, followed by Target and Lowe's on Wednesday, and Walmart coming up Thursday. Berkshire Hathaway increasing its stake in Google's parent company, Alphabet. The company agreed in June to invest $10 billion in the company. Rescue teams in eastern Indonesia have recovered six more bodies in the wake of that magnitude 7.7 earthquake. Authorities put the death toll now at 53. SRN News.

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1: With SRN News, I'm Jason Walker. The White House reporting some countries routing exports through third world nations to avoid U.S. tariffs. Here's Bob Agnew.
2: The report says China has responded to 2018 tariffs by sending goods to other countries for packaging and assembly. White House Trade Advisor Peter Navarro says China launders exports through more than 40 countries, causing tax revenue losses of $19 to $26 billion each year. China's leader Xi Jinping is scheduled to visit Washington in September. Bob Agnew reporting.
1: New numbers are fueling debate over which administration delivered better paychecks. Unleashed Prosperity says the comparison between Presidents Biden and Trump tells a stark story on affordability. Here's Ken Lorman.
3: Economist Steve Moore of UP says inflation-adjusted wages, or real wages, fell nearly 4% during the Biden years, reducing Americans' buying power. By contrast, he says real wages under President Trump's current term are up about 1.2%. Moore argues that while the gain is modest, it's a move in the right direction and a sign that workers are finally getting ahead instead of falling behind. Ken Lorman reporting.
1: There appears to be bipartisan support on Capitol Hill to get rid of daylight saving time.
4: President Trump supports keeping the time across the country the same all year long. On his Truth Social page, the president writes, "People are sick and tired of having to change their clocks twice a year. It is foolish, inconvenient, and in some cases, very costly."
1: That is correspondent Laura Winters. Rescue teams in eastern Indonesia have recovered six more bodies in the wake of that magnitude 7.7 earthquake. Authorities now place the death toll at 53, but fear it will go much higher. This is SRN News. Well, most Americans do not want men playing sports against women.
5: A new poll from the Pew Research Center finds that 73% of respondents are uncomfortable with the practice of allowing men who are living as women to compete on teams of actual biological women. 66% say there ought to be a law that forbids the practice. The study goes on to reveal the strong majorities of both Republicans, conservatives, and moderates on both sides of the divide don't want men on women's teams. 55% of Democrats agree. Michael Harrington reporting.
1: WNBA Commissioner Kathy Engelbert, meanwhile, sending a memo to teams addressing ongoing discussions around transgenderism. The memo says the topic will be discussed further by a task force of team presidents and general managers. League's collective bargaining agreement states that only players who are women are eligible to play in the WNBA. This is SRN News. An eight-day halt of avocado imports from Mexico's main avocado-producing state has now been lifted. Here's correspondent Donna Warder with that story.
6: Orchard supervisor Jesus Mendez says the halt in production had an economic impact on both producers and workers. Michoacán is Mexico's main avocado-producing state and also a region where four cartels designated by the Trump administration as terrorist organizations operate. U.S. authorities fully lifted the restrictions after more Mexican troops were deployed in the region. Avocado producer Luis Manuel Soto says more troops bring more peace of mind, because he says his life has repeatedly been threatened. He says, "I think we can work more comfortably, do our jobs better, and hopefully they will continue providing security so that everyone in Michoacán can move forward." I'm Donna Warder.
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7: Here is your forecast on WZYN, the Old Ship of Zion. Scattered cloudiness around the Valdosta area for the early morning, a low mid to upper 70s. Slim chance for any rain. Monday and Tuesday with highs upper 90s to near 100. For Forsyth through the night, clear, low mid 70s. We're into the upper 90s Monday and Tuesday. I'm meteorologist Jennifer Naramore on WZYN and online at WZYN.org.
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0: Amen.
1: I'm glad I'm saved.
0: Amen. Amen.
1: I hope you are too. Amen. Amen. Psalm said, saved by the blood of the Lamb.
0: That's it.
1: That's the only way you can be saved.
2: That's right.
1: You're going to be saved by joining church.
2: Amen.
1: By getting dipped in some pool somewhere. By getting in a booth and confessing to some priest somewhere.
0: That's it.
1: But it's by the blood.
0: Amen. Thank God.
1: I thank the Lord, my friend in the fall of Tennessee wrote, for every sin, there is a drop of blood.
0: Amen.
1: So there will be no shortage.
2: Right.
1: If you need blood, it can be applied.
0: Amen.
1: And sin, God's good all the time.

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We hope you have a great day.

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1: With SRN News, I'm Jason Walker. The White House reporting some countries routing exports through third world nations to avoid U.S. tariffs. Here's Bob Agnew.
2: The report says China has responded to 2018 tariffs by sending goods to other countries for packaging and assembly. White House Trade Advisor Peter Navarro says China launders exports through more than 40 countries, causing tax revenue losses of $19 to $26 billion each year. China's leader Xi Jinping is scheduled to visit Washington in September. Bob Agnew reporting.
1: New numbers are fueling debate over which administration delivered better paychecks. Unleashed Prosperity says the comparison between Presidents Biden and Trump tells a stark story on affordability. Here's Ken Lorman.
3: Economist Steve Moore of UP says inflation-adjusted wages, or real wages, fell nearly 4% during the Biden years, reducing Americans' buying power. By contrast, he says real wages under President Trump's current term are up about 1.2%. Moore argues that while the gain is modest, it's a move in the right direction and a sign that workers are finally getting ahead instead of falling behind. Ken Lorman reporting.
1: There appears to be bipartisan support on Capitol Hill to get rid of daylight saving time.
4: President Trump supports keeping the time across the country the same all year long. On his Truth Social page, the president writes, "People are sick and tired of having to change their clocks twice a year. It is foolish, inconvenient, and in some cases, very costly."
1: That is correspondent Laura Winters. Rescue teams in eastern Indonesia have recovered six more bodies in the wake of that magnitude 7.7 earthquake. Authorities now place the death toll at 53, but fear it will go much higher. This is SRN News. Well, most Americans do not want men playing sports against women.
5: A new poll from the Pew Research Center finds that 73% of respondents are uncomfortable with the practice of allowing men who are living as women to compete on teams of actual biological women. 66% say there ought to be a law that forbids the practice. The study goes on to reveal the strong majorities of both Republicans, conservatives, and moderates on both sides of the divide don't want men on women's teams. 55% of Democrats agree. Michael Harrington reporting.
1: WNBA Commissioner Kathy Engelbert, meanwhile, sending a memo to teams addressing ongoing discussions around transgenderism. The memo says the topic will be discussed further by a task force of team presidents and general managers. League's collective bargaining agreement states that only players who are women are eligible to play in the WNBA. This is SRN News. An eight-day halt of avocado imports from Mexico's main avocado-producing state has now been lifted. Here's correspondent Donna Warder with that story.
6: Orchard supervisor Jesus Mendez says the halt in production had an economic impact on both producers and workers. Michoacán is Mexico's main avocado-producing state and also a region where four cartels designated by the Trump administration as terrorist organizations operate. U.S. authorities fully lifted the restrictions after more Mexican troops were deployed in the region. Avocado producer Luis Manuel Soto says more troops bring more peace of mind, because he says his life has repeatedly been threatened. He says, "I think we can work more comfortably, do our jobs better, and hopefully they will continue providing security so that everyone in Michoacán can move forward." I'm Donna Warder.
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7: Here is your forecast on WZYN, the old ship of Zion. Scattered cloudiness around the Valdosta area for the early morning, a low mid to upper 70s. Slim chance for any rain. Monday and Tuesday with highs upper 90s to near 100. For Forsyth through the night, clear, low mid 70s. We're into the upper 90s Monday and Tuesday. I'm meteorologist Jennifer Naramore on WZYN and online at WZYN.org.

Welcome to Whole Fourth Word Broadcast. This is your radio preacher, Pastor Keith Trehune. I want to welcome you to the broadcast today. I hope you are having a wonderful day today. We are going to be getting back into our study today on battling the giant. We are going to be looking at David again. And we are so thankful to be able to be here on the broadcast and being able to study the Word of God. Now, the Bible in Philippians chapter 2 and verse 16 says, "Holding forth the word of life, that I may rejoice in the day of Christ, that I have not run in vain, neither labored in vain." That's the verse for our broadcast where we get our name. We like to read that on every broadcast. And we are so thankful that you are tuned in today for our broadcast. Now, we start our broadcast out with a hymn. And today the hymn is "Till the Storm Passes By." And we're going to read it. We don't sing it, we read it. And it says, "In the dark of the midnight have I oft hid my face, while the storms howl above me, and there's no hiding place. Mid the crash of the thunder, precious Lord, hear my cry. Help, or keep me safe till the storm passes by." Many times Satan whispered, "There is no need to try, for there's no end of sorrow, and there's no hope by and by. But I know thou art with me, and tomorrow I'll rise where the storms never darken the skies. When the long night has ended and the storms come no more, let me stand in thy presence on that bright, peaceful shore. In that land where the tempests never come, Lord, may I dwell with thee when the storm passes by. Till the storm passes over, till the thunder sounds no more, till the clouds roll forever from the sky. Hold me fast, let me stand in the hollow of thy hand. Keep me safe till the storm passes by." One of my favorite hymns, "Till the Storm Passes By." Friends, the storms come, but the storm will pass by. You might be in a storm right now, but that storm is going to pass by. Trust God, call upon Him, trust Him, and let Him help you through that storm you're going through. And I just want to share that with you today. What a great hymn that is. What a great promise we have that God will get us through the storms. He'll get us through the trials that we face. He'll help you today. So trust Him today. I hope you put your trust in Jesus Christ and let God work and help you in all that you go through. Now, before we get into the broadcast, I'll just share quickly. This is a ministry of Emmanuel Baptist Church in Liberty, South Carolina. We're coming from you from Liberty, South Carolina. And we just want to invite you to our services if you're ever in the Liberty, South Carolina area. And we're going to share more information at the end of the broadcast. But we just wanted to make sure and share that before so you knew where we were coming from, where this radio broadcast is from. But we want to get into the broadcast or into the message today. And last week we talked about battling the giant. We were talking about we're in 1 Samuel chapter 17, and we went back to 1 Samuel 16 with the verses 7 and 13 where David was chosen. God chose him, and he had Samuel anoint David, and he wanted to use David. And then we get to 1 Samuel there, chapter 17, and we see where the Philistines, and they were a hostile people, how each gathered on each side of that mountain, and there was a valley there between them, and then come out Goliath, a champion,
and how he stood 9 foot 9 inches, and he wore that coat of mail, and he called out the challenge. He called out the challenge. He said, tells him to about sending out a man, send out somebody to fight with me and to battle with me. And we saw where Samuel had fear, or Saul had fear, I mean, and many times that's what happens when we get into battles. The giant will bring out the fears in us, and we need not to be looking at the fears. We need to look past the fears, not look at what's ahead of us, but look at the God who takes care of us. Now we're gonna get into this a little further today, and we're in 1 Samuel chapter 17, and we're gonna be in look at verse 12, and it's gonna go down to verse 22. And it says, now David was the son of that Ephrathite of Bethlehem, Judah, whose name was Jesse. And he had 8 sons, and the men were among men, or men went among men of an old man in the days of Saul. And the 3 eldest sons of Jesse went and followed Saul to the battle. And the names of his 3 sons that went to battle were Eliab the firstborn, the next was Abinadab, and the 3rd was Shammah. And David was the youngest, and the 3 eldest followed Saul. But David went and returned from Saul to feed his sheep, or his father's sheep, at Bethlehem. And the Philistine drew near morning and evening, and presented himself 40 days. So he'd come out and continue to agonize them. He continued to provoke them, so to speak. And yet they didn't know. They were too scared. They wouldn't come out to battle. And it says, then the Philistine drew near morning and evening, 40 days. And then we get, and Jesse said unto David, his son, take now for thy brethren an ephah of this parched corn and these 10 loaves, and run to the camp to thy brethren, and carry these 10 cheeses unto the captain of their 1,000, and look how thy brethren fare, and take their pledge. Now Saul and they and all the men of Israel were in the valley of Elah, fighting with the Philistines. And David rose up early in the morning and left the sheep with a keeper, and took and went as Jesse had commanded him. And he came to the trench as the host was going forth to the fight, and shouted for the battle. For Israel and the Philistines had put the battle in array, army against army. And so we see, and then David left his carriage in the hand of the keeper of the carriage, and ran into the army, and came and saluted his brethren. So we see here that Jesse sent him basically on a meal delivery. He was going to, today we have many different meal deliveries, and back in that day, David was that meal delivery. And

places, and God puts us in different places, and we sometimes we don't quite understand it. I'm sure David, he was just basically there to take the food, and but yet he, I'm sure he was eager, but he was there, and he was just basically there to take them food, and then when what comes about is that he begins to see what's going on and how things are going, and he begins to just I would say begin to get a burden of why isn't anybody fighting? Why isn't anybody standing up to and doing the right thing? And see, we see in this, I honestly believe we see here that God knew what David was capable of, and that's why he sent David, had David go basically on that meal delay, on taking them that food out there, and he knew what David was capable of. And what was David capable of? See, it's honestly, you and I, if we trust God enough, we are capable too. He saw in David. David had faith. David had faith in what God wanted to do, and what God was going to do, and how God would do it. He didn't try to worry about how it was going to get done. He wasn't worried about why are we going to do it this way, or why are we not going to do it that way, or no. He just was going simply. He was going to be well. He had faith. He had faith that God was going to take care of it, and we'll see that here as we continue on in these verses. But he had faith, and that's what we're going to look at next, is we're going to look at the faith of David. And verses 23 through 30, we see the faith of David. Now, you, first thing we see in verse 23, and as he talked with them, behold, there came out the champion, the Philistine of Gath, Goliath by name, out of the armies of the Philistines, and spake according to the same words, and David heard them. So David, as he was there, he heard them. He heard the challenge. And I'm going to say, as he heard that challenge, he probably got a little stirred up. He probably got a little stirred up as to you know, how can he do this? How can this man come out and continue to do this? And friends, can I say, we as Christians, we as believers, there's some things that's going on in this world we need to be stirred up over. We need to be stirred up over the things of the Lord. We need to be stirred up as in what's going on around us. And don't get me wrong, we need to do it, handle things the right way. We need to do things the right way. But we need to be get a little stirred up over what's going on, and we can hear the challenge. They want to challenge us. The people in this world, they want to challenge Christianity. They want to challenge what you believe. Friends, we need to stand up. Instead of sitting down and being quiet, we need to stand up and share the gospel of Jesus Christ. We need to share with this world the truth. We need to share with them what God's word says. And it's just an important thing that we do this as believers, as Christians. And don't get me wrong, you got to do it right. There's not as things that are going on around the world at this moment, there things being handled wrong and not being done right. But we as Christians, we have the Word of God. We know what God says and how we need to handle things and how we need to do things. We don't need to try to take them in our own hand. David here, he wasn't going to take it in his own hand, and I'm getting a little bit ahead of myself, I know. But we hear that challenge we need to be faithful to God. Instead of backing down, we need to be faithful to Him. Now we're gonna move on, and we're gonna look at verse 24 here. And all the men of Israel, when they saw the man, fled from him and were sore afraid. Now we see here, David, he heard the challenge, and the men, they, as they heard it, they, what did they do? They feared and they fled. All the men of Israel, it says, all the men of Israel, they heard it and they fled. See, what the when the giant, he stands up and he gets up, and you have to face that giant. He don't be afraid. And can I ask you today, what giant are you afraid of? We, you know, there's things that come in our life that we

that are big challenges to us as Christians. You may have something in your life that's just a big challenge to you right now. Can I encourage you? Don't be like these men and fear that challenge of that giant. Take it on. And can I say, when you take it on, it's not, don't take it on in your own strength. Don't take it on in your own abilities, but take it on and let the Lord deal with it. Let the Lord take care of it. And see, but these men, they feared. And that's the thing, is when you look at yourself and that giant, you're going to become afraid. When you look at when I look at myself and the things that I and the battles I have to face, yeah, sure, I'll be afraid. I'll get afraid of them. But if I trust God, if I look at Him and trust Him, and that giant becomes not so big. It becomes a little bit smaller, and we can trust Him and let Him lead us and direct us and guide us in all that we face and all the battle that we're going through. That giant isn't so big. So if you're facing a giant, that giant that you're facing today, facing right now, start getting on your knees and talking to the Lord. And again, I know, and this story, not really it's a factual story. I know this took place. So as I say, story, but we want to continue to look to God. Just look to Him to help you through that battle, the battle that you're going through, the battle that you're facing, and don't let that giant get the victory. But you keep trusting God and pray and let God help you. Now, verses 25 through 27, we see here, and the men of Israel said, "Have ye seen this man that is coming up? That has come up, surely to defy Israel? Is he come up? And it shall be that the man who killeth him, the king will enrich him with great riches, and will give him his daughter, and make his father's house free in Israel." And David spake to the men that stood by him, saying, "What shall be done to the man that killeth this Philistine, and taketh away the reproach from Israel? For who is the uncircumcised Philistine that he should defy the armies of the living God?" So David questions them, and we see here as these men, they tell David about what could happen, what could take place if you was able to win and defeat this giant. And David here, he had his faith shown forth, and he wasn't showing fear. He was standing for what was right. He wanted to see, continue on, and he was like, what would happen? What could be done? And see, for you and I, friends, we need to stand for what is right. We're not let the enemy keep us from doing what God has intended for our lives. God has a purpose for you, and don't let that giant slow you down. Don't let that giant get in the way and try to discourage you from doing what God wants you to do. We need to stay faithful to Him. We need to stay faithful. We need to let God work in our heart and work in our life and stand true to Him. We got to continue on. And that's what David was doing here as he was questioned of what would take place. What's going to happen to that man that defeats this giant? And he's like, and he also says there at the end, he says, "Who is this uncircumcised Philistine that he should defy the armies of the living God?" Who is he compared to the armies of the living God? And friends, we've got God on our side. Who is that enemy compared to the God we have in our life? Who is he compared to that? Now we get to verses 28 through 30. And what do we see here? We see some skeptics and some doubters, his brother and those that around. In verse 27, "And the people answered him after this manner, so shall it be done to the man that killeth him." And Eliab and his eldest brother heard when he spake unto the men.
And Eliab's anger was kindled against David, and he said, "Why camest thou down hither? And with whom hast thou left those few sheep in the wilderness? I know thy pride and the naughtiness of thine heart, for thou art come down that thou mightest see the battle." And David said, "What have I now done? Is there not a cause?" And he turned from him toward another, and spake after the same manner, and the people answered him again after the former manner. So we see here that he continued, and Eliab, his oldest brother, he got angry. He was a skeptic, and he doubted and David, basically, with David's questioning. And see, Eliab and his brothers there, they witnessed a Samuel anointing David. They knew that God had his hand on David, but they did not understand what it meant. They didn't understand what it meant that see, God was on David, and he was going to protect David. He was going to protect him. He was going to use him. And his brothers, they didn't understand that. They didn't see that. And see, David, he had the Spirit of God upon him. He had that Spirit of God. And and this was why David could respond to the question that he asked. That's why he was able to respond, and how he was able to respond to that question. And see, he says there, he asked back, "What have I now done? What have I done? All I've done was ask what would happen." And so many times when you just ask a simple question, the world, that's how the world will respond. They'll respond in a way why would you even ask that? Why were you even here? What on and on and on. And then David, he says, "Is there not a cause?" Friends, today we have a cause. We have our Lord and Savior Jesus Christ in our life to witness and to share with others around us. And there's a cause. There's a cause in all that we do. There's a cause. There's a cause from heaven and hell and eternity. And we must get the word out. We must battle for the Lord. We must do what God wants us to do. We must be servants for Him and do the right things and live and follow Him and His Word and stay in the battle, friend. No matter what comes your way, maybe it's you're witnessing to somebody right now and you're sharing the gospel message with them and the devil comes and he's trying to discourage the whole situation and don't give up, friends. Don't give up. Stay in that battle. Stay in that fight. Maybe it's a financial battle you're facing. Hey, God will get you through. Can I say God has come through time and time again? Think about where you are. Think about God has gotten you there. Even when it's even been harder and harder, God will get you through. And he's gotten me through. He's shown me time and time again he's there, and he's taking care of me and taking care of my family. And maybe it's a spiritual need in your own life. Maybe there's something in your life that you're battling. Maybe it's a past sin. Maybe it's something that you're having to go through and deal with. Hey, don't give up, friends. Stay in the battle. There is a cause, and the cause is to stay faithful to God. And that's what David here, he wanted to stay faithful to God, and he didn't like this giant standing up and going against his God and going against the army of the his God. And he didn't like the way he would come out and try to battle with them and mock them for who they were. And friends, that's what happens today, even in the battle. No matter what you go through, whatever you're facing, whatever comes your way, stay faithful, friends. Stay faithful to the Lord. Stay faithful to Him. Now we're gonna look here real quickly at verses 31 through 37. And we see here is a testimony of David. This here is a testimony.
And when the words were heard which David spake, they rehearsed them before Saul, and he sent for him. So they heard what David said, and they took him and told Saul. And David said to Saul, "Let no man's heart fail because of him. Thy servant will go and fight with this Philistine." And Saul said to David, "Thou art not able to go against this Philistine to fight with him, for thou art but a youth, and he is a man of war from his youth." And David said unto Saul, "Thy servant kept his father's sheep, and there came a lion and a bear, and took a lamb out of the flock. And I went out after him, and smote him, and delivered it out of his mouth. And when he arose against me, I caught him by his beard, and smote him, and slew him. Thy servant slew both the lion and the bear, and this uncircumcised Philistine shall be as one of them, seeing he shall hath defiled the armies of the living God." And David said, "Moreover, the Lord that delivered me out of the paw of the lion and out of the paw of the bear, he will deliver me out of the hand of this Philistine." And Saul said unto David, "Go, and the Lord be with thee." Hey, friends, here we see David had a testimony to go along with what God was calling him to do. Hey, just as we have just talking about, God will get you through that battle that you're going through. He's gotten you through time and time again. And David was saying, "Hey, it don't matter what I face, God has gotten me through it. And God will get me through it now. And God will get you through it, my friend, in what you do." See, David, the source of David's faith and power is what got him through. And what was that source? The Lord, God Almighty. And he was putting his trust, he was putting his faith in God, because he knew what God has already done for him. Can I say today, God will get you through. God will get you through. God has worked time and time again. You go through the Word of God and you can see that God was faithful to men that lived and served and followed him and stayed in that battle. And God will get you through, my friend. Don't give up. Can I encourage you today? Don't give up. Stay faithful and true to the Lord. Now, we're going to have to break it off here, and we will finish this message next week. But we wanted to share real quickly before we end the broadcast. Again, Hold Forth the Word is a ministry of Emmanuel Baptist Church in Liberty, South Carolina. If you would like to contact us, we would love to hear from you. Our mailing address is Emmanuel Baptist Church, P.O. Box 266, Liberty, South Carolina, 29657. Again, that is P.O. Box 266, Liberty, South Carolina, 29657. Now, if you're ever in the Liberty, South Carolina area, we would love for you to come and visit with us. And we would love for you to come and worship with us in one of our services. Our physical address is, again, Emmanuel Baptist Church, 535 East Main Street, Liberty, South Carolina, 29657. That's 535 East Main Street, Liberty, South Carolina, 29657. We have our Sunday school is at 10 a.m. Our morning worship, our Sunday morning worship is at 11 a.m. Our Sunday evening service is at 6 p.m. and we have a Wednesday evening service at 7 p.m. And again, if you're ever in the Liberty, South Carolina, we would love for you to come and worship and visit with us in one of our services. You would be our honored guest. And we just thank you for tuning into this broadcast and listening and hearing. And we hope that God will encourage you today. Now, if you do want to, with your Emmanuel Baptist Church, we are on Facebook. If you want to look us up on Facebook, it is Emmanuel Baptist Church Liberty. That's Emmanuel Baptist Church Liberty. And we are on Facebook, and we are usually live on our Sunday morning broadcast. So we would love again for you to be able to tune in that way. But we just hope that you have a blessed day. We are so thankful again for you tuning in to Hold Forth the Word. 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
try to serve God and try to want to be faithful to Him and do His work. And we just want to thank you today. And we want to say, until next time, we'll say, hold forth the word.

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1: With SRN News, I'm Jason Walker. President Trump ordering the Pentagon to scale back the annual joint military exercises with South Korea. He says South Korea has declined to help with a number of matters concerning the war with Iran. Indiana officials say seven people have died during several days of very heavy flooding. The victims include a small child and six adults. In the meantime, forecasters say that southern Indiana could get more heavy rain throughout the day Monday. Hurricane Lala has skirted Hawaii's Big Island without making landfall and is beginning to weaken now after at least lashing the region with some strong winds and drenching rain. And more primaries are headed our way on Tuesday. Voters going to the polls in Alaska, Florida, and Wyoming. 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
1: With SRN News, I'm Jason Walker. Violent crime numbers are down. Here's correspondent Laura Winters.
2: The 2025 annual FBI crime report shows violent crime is down more than 9%, murder and robbery down more than 18%, and rape down more than 7% across the country. President Trump at an event celebrating law enforcement on Friday in Nassau County, Long Island.
3: Let's say they don't have good leadership, like Chicago has very bad leadership, but we have the numbers down because of what the federal government's doing. We get no credit for it because they say, well, we get no credit for it. They like to take all the credit, but everyone knows.
2: Laura Winters reporting.
1: Officials in Indiana say at least seven people died during days of very heavy rain and historic flooding around the state. Victims include a small child and six adults. In the meantime, forecasters say southern Indiana could be inundated with more heavy rain throughout the day Monday. Hawaii has dodged a major bullet. Donna Warder explains.
4: Lala skirted Hawaii's Big Island without making landfall as a hurricane, and now it's weakened to a tropical storm. But hurricane specialist Larry Kelly of the National Hurricane Center says Lala is still punishing the Big Island and drenching several of Hawaii's other islands.
5: Rainfall totals in excess of 30 inches have been reported on the eastern side of the island, of the Big Island, damaging winds as well.
4: Tropical storm conditions have spread westward from Maui to Oahu and Kauai. Governor Josh Green says more than 60,000 households are without power. Three hospitals have switched to generator power. There's a search and rescue mission after flash floods swept several occupied homes off their foundations in Hawaii County. I'm Donna Water.
1: And this is SRN News. A new study is asking Americans how they feel about churches. Michael Harrington has more.
6: It comes from the Barna Group, and the big takeaway is that amongst the general public, small is better. The Barna poll finds 61% of Americans say they have a high level of trust in small, local houses of worship, compared to 31% who trust megachurches. People are a lot more likely to say they trust their local pastor than famous clergymen with a national profile. A lot of respondents put their level of trust in churches right up there with family. Michael Harrington reporting.
1: Very important social issues being decided by state residents in the ballot box. In November, voters in almost every state will have the opportunity to amend the language of their state constitution. Abortion and transgenderism are frequently the object of referendums, and this fall will certainly be no exception. This is SRN News. President Trump pushing a tax change that appears to have overwhelming public support and could put more investment dollars back into the economy.
7: A McLaughlin poll finds that voters support indexing capital gains taxes for inflation by nearly a 4-to-1 margin, 62% to 16%. Supporters say the change would prevent taxpayers from being taxed on gains caused only by inflation, while freeing up hundreds of billions of dollars in locked-up capital for new investments. The poll also shows strong support for expanding the capital gains exemption for homeowners, a move advocates say would encourage seniors to sell their homes and increase housing inventory for younger families. Bernie Bennett reporting.
1: Arizona State University launching a new bachelor's degree in content creation. The new major sparked interest and scrutiny. It includes courses in international, or rather traditional, communication, and also a number of different types of media studies. More details, srnnews.com.
8: Here is your forecast on WZYN, the Old Ship of Zion. Scattered cloudiness around the Valdosta area for the early morning, a low mid to upper 70s. Slim chance for any rain. Monday and Tuesday with highs upper 90s to near 100. For Forsyth through the night, clear, low mid 70s. We're into the upper 90s Monday and Tuesday. I'm meteorologist Jennifer Naramore on WZYN and online at WZYN.org.

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1: With SRN News, I'm Jason Walker. More primaries coming up Tuesday. Voters heading to the polls in Florida, Wyoming, and Alaska. Rescue teams in Indonesia have recovered six more bodies following that magnitude 7.7 quake. Authorities say the death toll has reached 53 as search and rescue operations continue. Firefighters still have their hands full in Europe as they battle numerous wildfires amid record-breaking heat. Thousands of people have been forced to evacuate. Meanwhile, while it is still hot in England, forecasters say there could be a let-up to that heat wave by the end of the week. And authorities are still seeking additional people who may have fired weapons during a weekend shooting at Virginia State University. One 19-year-old suspect is in custody. SRN News.

Thank you for being a part of the WZYN Broadcasting Royal Family, where preaching is king, singing is queen, at WZYN.org, 89.1 Forsyth, and where it all began, right here in Valdosta at 810 a.m.

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1: With SRN News, I'm Jason Walker. Violent crime numbers are down. Here's correspondent Laura Winters.
2: The 2025 annual FBI crime report shows violent crime is down more than 9%, murder and robbery down more than 18%, and rape down more than 7% across the country. President Trump at an event celebrating law enforcement on Friday in Nassau County, Long Island.
3: Let's say they don't have good leadership, like Chicago has very bad leadership, but we have the numbers down because of what the federal government's doing. We get no credit for it because they say, well, we get no credit for it. They like to take all the credit, but everyone knows.
2: Laura Winters reporting.
1: Officials in Indiana say at least seven people died during days of very heavy rain and historic flooding around the state. Victims include a small child and six adults. In the meantime, forecasters say southern Indiana could be inundated with more heavy rain throughout the day Monday. Hawaii has dodged a major bullet. Donna Warder explains.
4: Lala skirted Hawaii's Big Island without making landfall as a hurricane, and now it's weakened to a tropical storm. But hurricane specialist Larry Kelly of the National Hurricane Center says Lala is still punishing the Big Island and drenching several of Hawaii's other islands.
5: Rainfall totals in excess of 30 inches have been reported on the eastern side of the island, of the Big Island, and damaging winds as well.
4: Tropical storm conditions have spread westward from Maui to Oahu and Kauai. Governor Josh Green says more than 60,000 households are without power. Three hospitals have switched to generator power. There's a search and rescue mission after flash floods swept several occupied homes off their foundations in Hawaii County. I'm Donna Water.
1: And this is SRN News. A new study is asking Americans how they feel about churches. Michael Harrington has more.
6: It comes from the Barna Group, and the big takeaway is that amongst the general public, small is better. The Barna poll finds 61% of Americans say they have a high level of trust in small, local houses of worship, compared to 31% who trust megachurches. People are a lot more likely to say they trust their local pastor than famous clergymen with a national profile. A lot of respondents put their level of trust in churches right up there with family. Michael Harrington reporting.
1: Very important social issues being decided by state residents in the ballot box. In November, voters in almost every state will have the opportunity to amend the language of their state constitution. Abortion and transgenderism are frequently the object of referendums, and this fall will certainly be no exception. This is SRN News. President Trump pushing a tax change that appears to have overwhelming public support and could put more investment dollars back into the economy.
7: A McLaughlin poll finds that voters support indexing capital gains taxes for inflation by nearly a 4-to-1 margin, 62% to 16%. Supporters say the change would prevent taxpayers from being taxed on gains caused only by inflation, while freeing up hundreds of billions of dollars in locked-up capital for new investments. The poll also shows strong support for expanding the capital gains exemption for homeowners, a move advocates say would encourage seniors to sell their homes and increase housing inventory for younger families. Bernie Bennett reporting.
1: Arizona State University launching a new bachelor's degree in content creation. The new major sparked interest and scrutiny. It includes courses in international, or rather traditional, communication, and also a number of different types of media studies. More details, srnnews.com.
8: Here is your forecast on WZYN, the old ship of Zion. Scattered cloudiness around the Valdosta area for the early morning, a low mid to upper 70s. Slim chance for any rain. Monday and Tuesday with highs upper 90s to near 100. For Forsyth through the night, clear, low mid 70s. We're into the upper 90s Monday and Tuesday. I'm meteorologist Jennifer Naramore on WZYN and online at WZYN.org.

From WZYN, we say hello to all of our new listeners in Forsyth, Georgia. 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
1: With SRN News, I'm Jason Walker. President Trump ordering War Secretary Pete Hegseth to scale back the annual joint military exercises with South Korea. The president says South Korea had declined to help with the denuclearization of Iran. Authorities still seeking more people who fired weapons during a weekend shooting at Virginia State University that left five people wounded. One 19-year-old is in custody. Investigators trying to determine if others who fired did so in self-defense or if they were part of the aggression. Hurricane Lala skirting Hawaii's Big Island without making landfall and is weakening now after lashing the region with strong winds and drenching rain. More primaries coming up Tuesday. Voters going to the polls in Wyoming, Florida, and Alaska. SRN News.
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We thank the Lord again for another day to broadcast the gospel here to Valdosta, Georgia, and around the world. As is our practice, I'd like to just pause for a moment and ask the Lord's blessing upon this day of broadcasting. Let us pray. Oh, Heavenly Father, we trust you for a great day here at WZYN, a day of spiritual prosperity, a day of spiritual success, where the Word of God and songs are working in people's lives. I pray people would grow in the grace and knowledge of the truth as they hear the Word of God. And yes, Lord, if there be one that hears the station and they're lost and undone without you, I pray they'd be saved today. In Christ's name we pray. Amen. Thank you so much for listening to the station. God bless you. I pray that you enjoy the broadcasting this morning on WZYN.

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1: One sat alone beside the highway begging. His eyes were blind, the light he could not see. He clutched his old rags and shivered in the shadows. Then Jesus came and bade his darkness flee.
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Tonight I'd like to preach on one of the ancient landmarks that has been forsaken. We're living in a time when the little word rebuke is just about out of style. Nobody wants to be rebuked. Pastors forgotten how to reprove and rebuke. But I want to give you some scriptures tonight concerning this. I'd like to read first of all the book of Proverbs chapter 1. Turn with me, please. Remember, the Word of God brings conviction and conversion.

0: and then gives strength to continue. It becomes our food. It's our water when we're thirsty. It's our map when we travel. It's our light in the dark. And I want to read to you this precious chapter from the wise man, the Proverbs of Solomon, the son of David, king of Israel, to know wisdom and instruction, to perceive the words of understanding, to receive the instruction of wisdom, justice and judgment and equity, to give subtlety to the simple, to the young man knowledge and discretion. A wise man will hear and will increase learning, and a man of understanding shall attain unto wise counsels. To understand a proverb and the interpretation, the words of the wise and their dark sayings. The fear of the Lord is the beginning of knowledge, but fools despise wisdom and instruction. That verse says that the fear of the Lord will put you in the kindergarten. That's where we start out, the kindergarten of spiritual living. The fear, that means the faith and the trust, and not just being scared of the Lord, but the fear of the Lord. That means we're to be afraid lest we displease the Lord. But he said, fools despise wisdom. You know what wisdom? That's Jesus. Fools hate Jesus. And instruction. My son, hear the instruction of thy father and forsake not the law of thy mother. Let's look at that verse again. My son, hear the instruction of thy father and forsake not the law of thy mother. Now, I know he's talking about the instruction of an earthly father, but that the earthly father is to be a type of the heavenly father in wisdom and love and compassion and kindness and in knowledge. And then he said, forsake not the law of thy mother. Now, here's the thought that came to me again, and that is that our spiritual mother is the Word of God. 1 Peter 1:23 says, being born again, not of corruptible seed, but of incorruptible by the word of God. All right, what would be our mother? The Bible. We got born again. Now we hear people say, Blessed Mary, Mother of God, pray for us now in the hour of our death. But if you really want to know who your mother is, it's the word of God spiritually. You were born of the word of God. And when God got ready to make the world, He spoke the world into being. I mean, He's the Father. Jesus made everything, and He made us. He created, and then He recreated, but He did it all through His Word. He didn't take a hammer and a saw, and He didn't get out with a lot of bulldozers and build the Rocky Mountains and scoop out the basins of the sea or the oceans. No, no. He just spoke them all into being. Everything He's done with His Word. I wish people could see the majestic power of the Word of God. Can you imagine, how would you like to have been around on creation morning? I mean, when nothing was here. No, just a bunch of dark chaos. And God stepped out on the ledge of nowhere and began to speak worlds into being. Boy, you see the earth going through the air and getting over there, and God said, you can stop right where you are. Throwing on the brakes. And after a while, he sailed the moon out across space, and he pitched a big ball of fire and said, get up there, 93 million. I had to be exactly right. You know that? I mean, the moon's got to be exactly right. And he put the sun 93 million miles away from the earth. And he's been there ever since. And as I've said many times, man, he got awful interested in going to the moon, but you don't find him heading toward the sun, do you? He won't fool with the sun, I'll tell you that. I guarantee you, there won't be anybody going to the sun. Of course, we ought to be going to the capital S-O-N. Not worry about the moon at all. But anyhow, he said, forsake not the law of thy mother. That's the word of God. That's God's book. We're not to forsake the law of our mother. For there shall be an ornament of grace under thy head and chains about thy neck, my son. If sinners entice thee, consent thou not. If they say, come with us, let us lay wait for blood. Let us lurk privily for the innocent without cause. Let us swallow them up alive as the grave and whole as those that go down into the pit. We shall find all precious substance. We shall fill our houses with spoil. Cast in thy lot among us. Let us all have one purse. That sounds like communism, doesn't it? Yeah, let's all have one pocketbook. Well, Would you be surprised if I told you that I believe in communism if it was Christian communism? But I do not believe in ungodly communism. The trouble with communism, as it is in the world today, it's godless. They hate God. They hate Christ. They hate the Word of God. And their communism is that the state has the purse. But in Christian communism, which means community of goods, then Christ is our purse, and we look to Him for our. Now, no, not anybody out in radio land misunderstanding, because if it's anybody that hates godless communism, which is a form of religion that's making great inroads across the world, and it's made the greatest progress of anything that's ever been born in the world, and it'll be the end time fight. And they're going to go after the Holy Land, and they're going to head toward Jerusalem, and one of these days, God's going to come, and He's going to, with the word of His mouth, He's going to get them. We're not going to defeat communism. Let me tell you something. Jesus said, they challenged me. Communism didn't challenge America. They just want to take America. They didn't challenge Palestine. I tell you the challenge. They challenged God. You remember when communism was born? In 1928, about that, and about 1930-some-odd, is when it was getting its start. I mean, it was unheard of. I remember when a certain man came to Baylor University, and I couldn't call his name, but I won't. And so we sat out on a lawn one night, the boys, at our boarding house, and we discussed, and that was the first time I'd ever heard of it in my life. None of us knew anything about it, and that was back in 1930-some-odd. This fellow had come and kindly had thrown a bombshell in, and the people began to talk about it. But listen, you remember when the big posters were made to start with, and there was a man going up a big ladder, and he had a hatchet in his hand. That's the first poster I remember seeing about communism, and somebody said, "Where are you going?" And he said, "I'm going up to kill God. I'm going to use this hatchet on God." Now then, what is communism against? First, God. They said religion is an opiate. It's a form of dope, and we got to get the people delivered. Well, I would agree with you that religion is a dope, but Christianity is something that's real, and if it's a dope, I want more of it, and I want to get more addicted to it. But I'm saying this, that communism, as it is in the world today, is infidelity. And it's without Christ, hates Christ. And so they challenge God. Now then, who do you think's going to defeat communism? Do you think that God's going to say, "Now, I'd like for the Southern Baptist or the American Baptist, or I'd like for religion, I'd love for the Christians, I'd love for somebody to take up for me, because they challenge me and I don't know what to do with them"? Oh, no. Brother, let me tell you something. When the devil came along one day and challenged God and said, "I tell you what I can do. I can put more on that fella called Job than you can put in and make him haul it and carry it. You watch. I'll make him curse you to your face." And God said, "Just strike out, old boy. Just strike out." And God loaded old brother Job so full of grace and so full of His love until he sat in the ash pile and said, "Though he slay me, yet will I trust him." I mean, if old Smutty Face finally kills me with all these old boils and sores, and my wife said, "Curse God and died, and my 10 children are dead, and my property is gone, my servants are gone, and my health is gone, but praise God, I'm going to stay with Him." Now, that wasn't in strain on the Lord. A lot of people feel like God's in a bad shape. Why, I talked to him today. He said he's never felt better in his life. Amen? A lot of people running around, a bunch of little old silly modernists, you know, worried about God. It's about like Abraham. You remember Abraham and Sarah? They turned to be modernists in a way. Sarah said, "Hon, we better help God out, hadn't we?" Said, "What do you mean?" Said, "Well, you know, man, I'm just too old to have any children. You too old to be the father of any." And said, "Here we are." And he told us and said, "I'm just kind of embarrassed for the Lord. Here we've been telling everybody we're going to be the father of a great nation. Where's the nation?" You see, the thing we don't understand, God just never does get in a hurry. He doesn't have to hurry, but He never runs late. A lot of times I get in a hurry and then still run late. And if I hadn't gotten in a hurry, I might not have run late. But God's in no hurry. And everything's running right on time. I mean, you don't find the Lord sitting up in heaven chewing on his fingernails, saying, oh me, what happened to my plan? Listen to me, dear friends. In this chapter, they're going to say, cast in thy lot with us. Let's all have one purse. My son, walk not thou in the way with them. Refrain thy foot from their path. Don't go in their path. For their feet run to evil and make haste to shed blood. Surely in vain the net is spread in the sight of any bird. And they lay wait for their own blood. They lurk privily for their own lives. So are the ways of everyone that is greedy of gain, which taketh away the life of the owners thereof. Wisdom crieth without. That always impresses me. You know what wisdom is, don't you? That's Jesus. When you see wisdom in the Bible, just always say, that's Jesus. Jesus is our wisdom. You don't have any wisdom apart from Jesus. That's reading these brain trusts. I don't care if they know how to get to the moon. They ought to be going to the sun, but they don't know the sun. And all these educators and all these leaders in the politics, and if they don't know Jesus, where'd they get the wisdom? They don't have any wisdom. That's reading the words in the message in right now. People strangers to Jesus Christ. They don't know him. And you don't, you little girls here today, and you boys, you men and women, you don't have a thimble full of wisdom if you don't know Jesus Christ as your personal Savior. He has become our wisdom. But he said, wisdom crieth without. Why? I tell you why, it couldn't get in. Well, I could preach a whole sermon on that. You say, where's wisdom crying without? Crying without the home. It's sure not in the home today. Tell me the home where Jesus really lives. I mean, where they read the Bible and pray and praise God and have a good time around the book. I mean, show me. Why, there are not many homes like that anymore. The average church home doesn't have any more Jesus in it than nothing. No wisdom at all. Never pray together, never read the Bible together. And then you talk about having a Christian home. You haven't got a sign of a Christian home. I wouldn't give you a dime for all your homes without Christ and without the Word of God. What in the world makes you think you've got a Christian home? You never mention Christ and never praise him and talk to him and worship him and sing praises to him in the home. Wisdom cries on the outside. Outside of what? Outside the home. We're about outside of the school. You know why? I know that's so, because they kicked the Bible out. When they kicked the Bible out, there went Jesus. Now, I guarantee you, he'll never come back into school in this country. Our school's going to be nothing but a liability. They're going to be nothing but a curse to America. And as long as the Bible is rejected and refused and ignored and kicked out, our schools are going to be filled with dope and criminals and violent boys and girls. Our schools are through. I'm sick and tired of us having to surrender our children to a bunch of rot stuff like that. It's not right. Teachers make fun of God and kick God out of the Bible and the Bible out of the school and reject Jesus Christ and teach him morality by the way they live. We ought not to expose our children to a bunch of sin like that. I think children are too precious for that. People think it's smart now to reject the creation plan according to Genesis. Why, as far as I'm concerned, it's stupid to believe anything else. All this pornography and filth and all this rock and roll in the classrooms. I got a letter from my girl. You remember one of our girls came here and she said they play rock and roll music in the classroom and in the schools. And he said, it said there's dope down every hallway and there's filth and ungodliness and profanity and vulgarity. Even teachers said to telling smutty joke. It didn't used to be like that. And I think every child, every Christian child, ought to be permitted, when a teacher begins to laugh at God, to get up and walk out of the schoolroom. I believe every child, when some teacher tells a smutty joke or uses profanity or vulgarity, ought to have the right to get up and walk out of the schoolroom and said, I don't need that kind of education at all. Or you'd say, what are you going to do about it? Let them do what they want to do about it. I believe it's time for Christians to get big enough and strong enough to go to jail if needs be. But we don't need to expose. The Bible said, what shall it profit a man if he gain the whole world, lose his own soul? And when teachers mislead innocent souls, what a crime. Wisdom crieth without. I tell you where she's crying. She's crying without the church. The average church doesn't have Christ in it. It has recreation. It has a bunch of worldliness. It has a program, but doesn't have Christ. The average church does not. Did you hear what I read on the radio today? About the old churches that have the contemporary lyrics and music and the dances, and the picture came out in the paper that big, where they were dancing up and down the aisles, and a bunch of freakish looking long-haired hippies and all that kind of, they've taken over. They've invaded the churches, and the preachers don't know how to get a crowd any other way, and they let them come in. It's a disgrace to God. And then think they're winning people, see? They're not winning anybody. They're winning us. I mean, they're winning the church. That's what they're doing. The world's winning the church. They got them. Oh, I never dreamed I'd see what I'm seeing today. I never knew that the old church could go so low and could forget her spiritual dignity and turn away from the things of grace and go off after a bunch of worldly outfits like that and let them run the church today. She uttereth her voice in the streets. And dear friends, you know what I believe? I believe the end time witness is going to be given in the highways and hedges and the streets. I believe it'll be outside of organized religion. You watch. You'd say, now, Brother Olaf, that's so strange. Strange. Nothing is that way when Jesus came the first time. Where do you think he witnessed? He borrowed a boat, didn't he? Where's he down by the seashore? He down there. Where did he preach his greatest sermon on the new birth to Nicodemus? That wasn't inside the synagogue. They wouldn't let him preach that in there. Where did he preach his greatest sermon on true worship? Well, curb. Whereabouts is that? Outside. Whereabouts did Jesus give his ministry? Outside. Whereabouts was he crucified? Outside on a hill of Golgotha between two thieves. Jesus' ministry. Whereabouts did he feed the thousands out on the hillside? Truth's always been crowded out. Truth crieth without. She uttereth her voice in the streets. Let me ask you this, and I'm not to criticize, and God knows that I'm for the local church and the local pastor. I thought about the verse. He said, you've not yet resisted unto blood, striving against sin. Paul said, I bear in my body the marks of the Lord Jesus. Wisdom crieth without. She cries without society, I'll tell you that. Society sure won't let Christ in. No, sir, she's outside. Politics won't let Christ in. Why, they said you can't mix religion and politics. Well, they certainly, Christ is not welcome in the halls of Congress. That's reading liquor's been licensed, and dope will be licensed, prostitution will be licensed, and sin is licensed. All sorts of sin is licensed today. She crieth in the chief place of concourse, in the openings of the gates in the city, she uttereth her word, saying, how long, ye simple ones, will you love simplicity, and the scorners delight in their scorning, and fools hate knowledge? Turn you at my reproof. Behold, I'll pour out my spirit unto you. I'll make known my words unto you. Because I've called and you refused, I've stretched out my hand and no man regarded. But you've said it not all my counsel and would none of my reproof. I also will laugh at your calamity. I'll mock when your fear cometh. When your fear cometh as desolation, and your destruction cometh as a whirlwind, when distress and anguish cometh upon you, then shall they call upon me, but I will not answer. They shall seek me early, but they shall not find me, for that they hated knowledge and did not choose the fear of the Lord. You know what that means to me? It means they would not pay any attention to the Bible. They hated knowledge. They didn't want the knowledge of the Word of God, and won't study the Word of God, won't become interested in spiritual things. The time will come when you'll cry, and he said, I won't hear you. They would none of my counsel. They despised all my reproof. Therefore shall they eat of the fruit of their own way and be filled with their own devices. For the turning away of the simple shall slay them, and the prosperity of fools shall destroy them. Here's the bright picture. But whoso hearkeneth unto me shall dwell safely and shall be quiet from fear of evil. Isn't that precious? Go through the battle like that, and he said, now whoso hearkeneth unto me, he'll dwell safely and shall be quiet from fear of evil. Turn to the sixth chapter, please. The sixth chapter. I want to give you some other verses and then give you the suggestions that I want to share with you. Proverbs 6 and verse 23. For the commandment is a lamp, and the law is light, and reproofs of instruction are the way of life. We're to be reproved, he said. Chapter 9 and verse 8. Chapter 9 and verse 8. Reprove not a scorner, lest he hate thee. Rebuke a wise man, and he will love thee. Turn to Psalm 141. This is a great verse here. Psalm 141. It's a sweet sound, the rustling of the Bible and of the leaves of the Word of God. Psalm 141 and verse 5. Psalm 141 and verse 5. Now he said, there's something happen to you if you get yourself straightened out like. He said, let the righteous smite me. Let a man that's right. You know who the righteous? That's Jesus. Let him smite me. Let him spank me. It shall be a kindness. And let him reprove me. It shall be an excellent oil which shall not break my head. For yet my prayer also shall be in their calamities. And so he said, let the righteous smite me. It shall be a kindness. Let him reprove me. It shall be an excellent oil. All right, turn with me, please, to John chapter 16. John chapter 16 and verse 8. Now, this is in the New Testament, isn't it? And when he has come, he will reprove. He's talking about the Holy Spirit, isn't he? He will reprove the world of sin and of righteousness and of judgment. I believe that those are three things we need tonight. We need to be reproved of sin, and then we need to be told what's right, and then we need to be reminded that the judgment day is...
1: The strangers to God, His grace and His love, were gathered by Blue Galilee.
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0: With SRN News, I'm Jason Walker. New members are fueling the debate now over which administration delivered better paychecks. Unleash Prosperity says the comparison between Joe Biden and Donald Trump tells a stark story of a difference of affordability, rather. Ken Lorman reports.
1: Economist Steve Moore of UP says inflation-adjusted wages, or real wages, fell nearly 4% during the Biden years, reducing Americans' buying power. By contrast, he says real wages under President Trump's current term are up about 1.2%. Moore argues that while the gain is modest, it's a move in the right direction and a sign that workers are finally getting ahead instead of falling behind. Ken Lorman reporting.
0: Well, the White House reports some nations are routing exports around third countries to avoid U.S. tariffs. Here's Bob Agnew with the latest.
2: The report says China has responded to 2018 tariffs by sending goods to other countries for packaging and assembly. White House trade advisor Peter Navarro says China launders exports through more than 40 countries, causing tax revenue losses of $19 to $26 billion each year. China's leader Xi Jinping is scheduled to visit Washington in September. Bob Agnew reporting.
0: There appears to be a bipartisan amount of support now on Capitol Hill to get rid of daylight saving time once and for all. The latest on that story now from correspondent Laura Winters.
3: President Trump supports keeping the time across the country the same all year long. On his Truth Social page, the president writes, "People are sick and tired of having to change their clocks twice a year. It is foolish, inconvenient, and in some cases, very costly."
0: And this is SRN News.
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5: Here's your forecast on WZYN, the old ship of Zion. For Valdosta, very hot and very humid today. Sunny, mid-90s, heat index 110. Very slight chance of a thunderstorm, maybe a few showers on Tuesday. Around Forsyth, hot and humid, mid-90s and sunny. I'm meteorologist Steve Hamilton on WZYN and online at WZYN.org.

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Pastor Tommy Turner and the congregation hope to be a blessing.

Greetings, friend. This is Pastor Tommy Turner of the Bible Baptist Church, Landrum, South Carolina, welcoming you to stay tuned for the next 15 minutes as we share God's Word in message and in song. Please listen to the close of the broadcast for all correspondence information. At this time, we will have a song from the good people of our church and then be back with today's message. God bless.

what he found, what he felt. But then we see what he furnished. I like this. What did he furnish? Notice verse 20 through 24. Let me read those quickly. And they brought him unto him, and when he saw him, straightway the spirit tear him, and he fell on the ground, wallowed foaming. You imagine that scene right there? Can you imagine a parent having to see their child do that, and they can't do anything to help them? Can you imagine that? That's my word. And he asked his father, how long is it since this came unto him? And he said, of a child. In other words, this has been going on for years. It's been years of him having to watch this. And oftentimes, listen to this, it cast him into the fire. This demon's trying to kill him. And into the waters to destroy him. But if thou canst do anything, have compassion on us and help us. And Jesus said unto him, if thou canst believe, all things are possible to him that believeth. Man, you need to mark that verse. I need to mark that verse. If thou canst believe, all things are possible to him that believeth. And straightway the father of the child cried out and said with tears, Lord, I believe, help thou my unbelief. What did he furnish? He furnished a challenge for the father. Did you notice he dealt with the father before he dealt with his son? There's something to that. You know what he said? Hey, if you want business to pick up, daddy, you got to do some business. If you want help in your home and with your child, you've got to do something with me. You've got to grow. You've got to trust me. You've got to change your life. He couldn't just walk by and said, get out of him, devil, and kept walking. But he dealt with the crowd. He dealt with the preachers. But now he's dealing with this father. If you can do anything, he's talking to God incarnate, Jesus. He can do all things. You know what he said? You're just going to be like the rest of these men. Hoey Hoss, he wasn't like those other men. He was God. And the Lord come back and said, if thou canst believe, hey, you got to change your thinking. If thou canst believe, all things are possible to him that believeth. So the challenge was, hey, Jesus basically asked him, hey, daddy, are you going to trust me to help your son? Do you believe I can help your son? You believe I can change his life? You believe I can set him free? You believe I can get the devil out of him? Do you believe it? Some of our prayers are not answered because we really don't believe it. We really don't believe it. As the baby laying back there, somebody prayed, believe it. Might have been several people. Could have been one person's prayer. I don't know. But there's a lot of prayers prayed, and somebody prayed, believe it. Amen. Folks, that's in the scriptures. The charismatic don't have a patent on that saying. Somebody prayed, believe it. Somebody done some fasting and praying. Amen. Of course, I could do it a whole lot more. Don't get me wrong. But I wonder how many Christians that live a Christian life, their whole Christian life, and never fast and pray over anything. There's some things that come in our life that's so big, and Satan has his hand so wrapped on it. God wants us to take another step in faith. God wants us to take. Now, I understand God's ways are not our ways. He don't handle every situation alike. He knows what he's doing at all times. But I wonder how many prayer answered yes we forfeit because of our unbelief. So he had a challenge to the father. Hey, parents, there's a challenge to us here.
It was not a question of Christ's power. The problem was, hey, the dad's faith. Hey, if you get your heart right, if you get your mind right, if you believe me, I can do something. But this stuff, if you can't do anything, that's an insult. I like when they pray in the scriptures, Lord, thou can do all things. You can do all things, Lord. You've heard them, hadn't you? Lord, we have no doubt. You're the God of God, the King of kings, Lord of lords. You can do all things. But this man come off with, Lord, if you can do anything. You can tell he wasn't too familiar with Jesus. But he furnished a challenge to the Father, and the Father got help first. Sometimes if you have wayward children, no matter what their ages are, the parents may need to deal with some business with God first. And after he challenged the Father, he had a cure for the boy. Verse 25, when Jesus saw that the people came running together, he rebuked the foul spirit, saying unto him, thou dumb and deaf spirit, I charge thee, come out of him and enter no more into him. The Bible said, and the spirit cried and rent him sore and came out of him, and he was as one dead, insomuch that many said, he is dead. But Jesus took him by the hand and lifted him up, and he arose. I like it. When all human efforts had stopped, when all doubt was gone, when all eyes was on Jesus, things changed. And folks, they'll change for me and you. We quit trying to fix things ourselves. It's hard. Parents, it's hard not to try to fix things yourself. It's hard. No matter what their ages are, you want to fix it. But folks, sometimes God says, I don't want you to fix it. I just want you to believe I can fix it. And guess what? The Lord said, He told this demonic spirit, he said, I want you to get out of him, and you're not allowed to go back. I'd say that he fixed it right, don't you? Amen. You get out and never come back. Dad didn't have the authority to get him out, nor the power, nor to keep him out. But when he worked on old daddy, daddy said, I believe, and I want to believe even more. Help thou my unbelief. Lord, give me all the faith you can have hand to me. And when he got a hold of that, Jesus turned to the devil. He said, all right, your days is over, messing with that child. I don't know how they went back to the house, but I doubt this daddy and that son had ever had a real conversation. I doubt they'd ever really hugged necks, because this devil was taking, this devil had it. I doubt there was ever any harmony, any unity, any peace at the house. And mama's at the house, she's at her wit's end. But daddy got right. Daddy got it right. Daddy got it settled. Daddy got faith. He trusted Christ. Now, preacher, you're adding to the scriptures. I know it. I don't mean to do that. But, folks, that's all that boy knew, that family knew. When they left that scene right there, they left different. Not only did the boy leave different, but daddy left different. And I believe when they got home, mama got right with God. Preach, you don't have any proof of any of that. Well, I do, really, if you compare scripture to scripture, the demoniac of Gadara, when the Lord cast all them demons out of him, he said, go tell thy family, go show thy family. Go show, go tell them and show. Why? That Jesus has the power to change lives. And I believe there were some people getting saved in his hometown. We can knock it down a notch. The woman at the well. She was a wild woman. Jesus saved her. And because of her witness, many Samaritans believed.
But he worked on him. And then he took care of the son. The care of the son.

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And good morning. It's your morning refresh. Brother Justin here live at the studios of WZYN and Bemis Road Baptist Church. I've got a song on my heart first thing this morning. We're going to jump right to it. It's the one I've been singing this morning. And maybe it's the one that you'd like to hear as well with me. I want to hear it one more time because God's been mighty good to this old sinner. And he's been mighty good to you as well. The Clark family, look what God has done. Monday morning to you. Good morning. We'll come back with our scripture reading. But first, look what God has done.

The wonderful Word of God. Where would we be without Scripture? What would we do without the anchor of God's promises? They are a refuge and a hiding place for our troubled souls. Very soon you'll hear Psalm 27.

Psalm 27, a Psalm of David. The Lord is my light and my salvation. Whom shall I fear? The Lord is the strength of my life. Of whom shall I be afraid? When the wicked, even mine enemies and my foes, came upon me to eat up my flesh, they stumbled and fell. Though an host should encamp against me, my heart shall not fear. Though war should rise against me, in this will I be confident. One thing have I desired of the Lord, that will I seek after, that I may dwell in the house of the Lord all the days of my life, to behold the beauty of the Lord, and to inquire in his temple. For in the time of trouble he shall hide me in his pavilion. In the secret of his tabernacle shall he hide me. He shall set me up upon a rock. And now shall mine head be lifted up above mine enemies round about me. Therefore will I offer in his tabernacle sacrifices of joy. I will sing, yea, I will sing praises unto the Lord. Hear, O Lord, when I cry with my voice. Have mercy also upon me, and answer me. When thou saidst, Seek ye my face, my heart said unto thee, Thy face, Lord, will I seek. Hide not thy face far from me, put not thy servant away in anger. Thou hast been my help, leave me not, neither forsake me, O God of my salvation. When my father and my mother forsake me, then the Lord will take me up. Teach me thy way, O Lord, and lead me in a plain path because of mine enemies. Deliver me not over unto the will of mine enemies, for false witnesses are risen up against me, and such as breathe out cruelty. I had fainted, unless I had believed to see the goodness of the Lord in the land of the living. Wait on the Lord, be of good courage, and he shall strengthen thine heart. Wait, I say, on the Lord.

God's things are worth waiting for. The best things are worth waiting for. I've never been sorry waiting on God, but I sure have been sorry getting ahead of them. It might feel like you're taking small steps through deep mud, but if you're going towards God and going towards good and going towards right, just keep taking small steps in the right direction. Wait, God's fixing to do something. Hold on. Don't give up. Wait on the Lord.

I'm so happy that you're with us here this morning, 89.1 FM in Forsyth, Georgia, and 810 AM here in Valdosta, and around the world on the app and WZYN.org this morning. Wow. Back to school, boys and girls. Back to school. Here you go. Yeah, sure enough. Rise and shine. Yeah. And give God the glory, glory. You know that song? Well, that's all you're going to get right there because everybody just ran away from me. I'm blessed. I'm blessed with a wonderful family. We were able to wake up together this morning, and I was able to put their feet on the ground. Literally. Literally, folks. The radio man had to pick up the children and put them in their feet on the ground. Well, Savannah did get up. Carter, he had a tough time this morning. I think he stayed up too long talking to his brother Parker. But they're up and at it, and you are too. Yeah. And you're all excited about it, aren't you? You're thrilled to be up on this Monday morning. I know you are feeling 200% saved and sanctified and satisfied, aren't you? Sometimes Mondays don't feel that way, do they? Oh, somebody said, good morning, radio man. Well, good morning to you, HB. And BW, good morning to you. Thank you for your prayers, my friend. He wants to hear the Lawsons. I'll take Jesus. I guess so, Brother Benny. Oh, yeah, coming up right now, we've got the Lawsons, and I'll take Jesus. You don't want to go anywhere. I need to tell you a story from the farm about my dad. A story from the farm about my dad. Up next, the Lawsons, and then that farm story. 7:40 on the 17th of August. Happy Monday morning.

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Brother Justin here. We want to thank Flowers by Helen and Angie Ellis for sponsoring WZYN Broadcasting 89.1 in Forsyth, Georgia, on 9 West Johnston Street in Forsyth, Georgia. 478-994-2611. You can call them. They've got all kinds of arrangements and flowers and all that. Now, folks, tomorrow morning we're going to be interviewing one of those florists. You heard it. We're going to be interviewing one of those florists in the morning. I'd say around 8:30 or so, and we're looking forward to that. Flowers by Helen, thank you. And our Platinum member of the day, we don't want to forget our Platinum member of the day now, do we? Lighthouse Christian School, Valdosta, Georgia. Thank you for being a Platinum member here at WZYN. Now, during the 8 o'clock hour, which is only 15 minutes away, we're going to have Bible Hour. Bible Hour. Now, you can already start getting ready for Bible Hour by sending in your verses. It could be the text that the pastor preached from yesterday. Maybe a portion that you heard Sunday morning or Sunday night or Sunday school, or maybe a verse that you've just got on your heart. But we're going to have Bible Hour. It's going to look like this. Between every song, I want a Bible verse to read. Bible Hour from 8 to 9 today. And we're just a few moments away from that. And so you get it ready. Go ahead and text a Bible verse in right now. You don't have to text the whole thing in, just the reference, and I'll be happy to read it. And I'm about guaranteeing everybody something this morning. It'll bless everyone's heart, the verse that you text in, okay? So you go ahead and do that at 229-459-5122. This morning I was talking to my dad, which is normal on Monday morning for sure. For sure on Monday morning, I usually get my dad on the telephone. And we just chatting around a little bit. They had a great day yesterday. Girl came forward yesterday and said she wanted to be water baptized, immersed. She'd been sprinkled. And she felt like she, through the preaching, that was wrong. And she wanted to be water baptized, immersed. And that was an encouraging thing. Dad's going to have, did he tell me, 7 people baptized next Sunday morning? He pastors over there in Arkansas, Ozarks. Well, anyways, praise God. Anyways, my dad was talking to me. This is my dad's life. He goes out to the garden while he's talking to me. It's early in the morning over there. I talked to him at 7:15. So it was 6:15 where he was at. I can hear the birds chirping. He's got that thing on speakerphone. I can barely hear him at all most of the time. I just let him go, you know. You know, he's got it in his pocket, and I can hear, and the birds chirping in the background, and I can barely make out his voice. He's working, you know, probably pulling weeds while he's talking to me, you know. So you got it? And all of a sudden, while I'm talking, he says, while he's in the garden, he says, "Oh, no." And I didn't know if a rattlesnake bit him. I don't know what happened. I don't know what happened. But he says, "Oh, no." And I'm thinking, well, what happened? Oh, I can't believe this. One of my watermelons is ruined. Now, I didn't ask any details. I don't know what happened to the watermelon. I was thinking in my mind. I was thinking in my mind, what's the big deal? It's just a watermelon. Is it the value? I mean, you can go buy one at Walmart. They are kind of expensive, but anyways. Why do you think that watermelon meant so much to him? Why'd he say, "Oh, no, I can't believe this"? Think about that for a little while. Why did that mean something
to him? Why did he react that way? Because it was his work. It was his labor. He pulled weeds around that seed before he even saw that thing germinate. He watered it. He tilled it. He sweat over that fruit. That's why it meant something to him. Didn't mean anything to me. Wouldn't mean much to anybody else, neither. You got it, don't you? Do you have it? Well, what do you mean? You have the message? If you have fruit in the Lord, by that I mean people that you've led to Christ or people that you've discipled and seen grow, and you've been the one that's invested in them. Oh, no! And everybody else is just like, big deal. What's the big deal? If you've worked for something and you've put the labor into it, doesn't even have to be people. It could be a project. It could be something you've done at the church, something you've done at your house. It wouldn't mean anything else, but you put the work. Hey, don't do that to that right there. Why not? You have ownership over that because you worked and labored to make it what it ought to be. Whereas in somebody else, it's nothing to them. Just a little thought from the farm and my dad this morning. How about it? How about it? Helps, doesn't it? It helps, doesn't it? When something's yours, means something to you. 9 minutes till 10 o'clock. No, it's not 9 minutes till 10 o'clock. It's 9 minutes till 8 o'clock. I saw a 10 and said 10. 9 minutes till 8 o'clock on your morning refresh. Oh, my dad's story from the farm helped you a little bit here this morning. When we come back, we are going to talk about your preaching time schedule, and we're going to talk about A Word to Faithful Men by Mike Stanley, and it is a good one this morning. And your Bible verses are coming in. I've got three so far for Bible Hour, which starts at the 8 o'clock hour. You're doing great. Send us in your Bible verses, 229-459-5122. It's the sound that you love. That's the Inspirations. You know that sound so well. Here they are off their new album, Oh How I Love the Lord. Good morning, everybody.

That's the great sound of the Inspirations. It's your morning refresh. WZYN Broadcasting, Forsyth, 89.1 Valdosta, 810 AM. Good morning, everybody. You fired up and ready to go today, or you just have no fire and you're just barely making it? Sometimes, you know. I'm having a good morning. I'm feeling good on this Monday morning. Got a good start to the day. And you know how you start your day is very, very crucial to a good rest of your day. And I had a good start this morning. I'm thankful for it. And we're at 5 minutes till 8 o'clock. I want you to hear this good word to faithful men. You better know who you're listening to, because you can't listen to everybody. You better be able to let the Lord give you wisdom. We'll be back in just a few moments. Keep that in mind. Who are you listening to? You better know who you're listening to. Let the Lord give you understanding in all things.

a word to faithful men. Know who you're listening to. And Jesus said unto them, take heed that no man deceive you. For many shall come in my name, saying, I am the Christ, and shall deceive many. Matthew 24, 4 through 5. What is reality and what is illusion? Increasingly, I hear this question posed by sincere individuals. In a society dominated by deep fakes and artificial intelligence, people often find it challenging to distinguish between genuine and fake. This difficulty is particularly pronounced in spiritual matters. Our Lord didn't suggest that deceivers might appear. Rather, he emphasized that they would increase more and more. If this were true, then how much more prevalent is this reality in the present day of the last days? The harm inflicted by religious charlatans is truly horrific. Ego-driven men, devoid of the Holy Spirit, care nothing for the eternal souls of others. Yet through natural gifts and persuasive abilities, they lead many astray. Now, as believers, it is our God-given responsibility to be well-versed in our Bibles. Additionally, it is our responsibility to guide our families to a correct understanding of sound doctrine. In this way, only can we avoid becoming victims of these agents of deception and darkness. Know who you're listening to. A word to faithful men. Mike Stanley, Building Godly Generations.com.

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We've got four in so far, and we're coming right up on the 8 o'clock hour, Bible hour from 8 to 9, where you text in a Bible verse and we'll read it on the air. It's what we're doing right now, 229-459-5122. That's 229-459-5122. All right, well, we're looking forward to having an awesome August. Continue Tuesday night with Pastor Steve Ward with us on Tuesday evening. We've had Mike Holcomb, we've had Jeff Pangle, and now Steve Ward will be with us on tomorrow night. That's hard for me to say because I'm not used to thinking church is tomorrow night on a Monday night. But tomorrow night, Steve Ward at 7 p.m. will be preaching awesome August services here at the Bemis Road Baptist Church. And we invite you. You won't want to miss it. No, you won't. It'll be a great, great time. So don't miss that. Also, preaching time this afternoon, we've got Stacy Piercy. What is going on? That's the title of the message. So you won't want to miss that as well. Jeff Tolbert and Primitive Road are coming out with a new album. And I don't know, it might be available now. I'm not quite sure. It might be. I don't know. If it is, we need to get our hands on it. But I'm looking forward to that new album as well. And so you can be looking for that one to be heard here very soon on WZYN for sure. Well, let's get over to some of these Bible verses. I love the old Bible, the blessed old Bible, don't you? And so let's get over to some of these Bible verses that you have texted in this morning. That's great. I see them coming in. Oh, that's super. That's good right there. All right, let's get over to a few of them. Where are we going to go here first? Let's see here. I get all my wagons hooked up here. There we go. Get on this thing. Let's go right here. This looks like Miss SD. I think this is Miss SD. She texts in from the Dasher area. And let's get over here to this one. Excuse me. I'm a little discombobulated. I need Brother Bubba to come help me, I think. One second. I thought I had it ready, and I didn't. She texts in Romans 8:12. Oh, Romans 8 is such a great passage, isn't it? A great chapter. Romans 8:12. Therefore, brethren, we are debtors not to the flesh to live after the flesh. Yeah. Let me give a little context to that. But if the Spirit of him that raised up Jesus from the dead dwell in you, he that raised up Christ from the dead shall also quicken your mortal bodies by his Spirit that dwelleth in us. His Spirit is our power. His Spirit is our life. Therefore, brethren, we are not debtors, not to the flesh, to live after the flesh. This is the next verse. For if you live after the flesh, ye shall die. But if you through the Spirit do mortify the deeds of the body, ye shall live. Amen. Romans 8:12. How about Proverbs 18:10 by Miss Double S? The name of the Lord is a strong tower. The righteous runneth into it and is safe. The name of the Lord is a strong tower. Isn't that great? Two verses already. We've got some more coming in. Text in your verse. What's been on your heart lately? I've got one coming in for you that God put on my heart while I was walking early this morning, and I want to share it with you, but I'll let yours come in first. I want to hear yours first. We'll have two more after this next song. That's the sound of the old-time preachers. When I wake up to sleep no more.

0: Now, yesterday on the show, the Sunday Startup Show, y'all had too much fun. Good gracious alive, y'all were telling jokes all morning long, and I'm seeing all these jokes on here. It's just unbelievable. It really is. Y'all are crazy. I tell you what, you really are. I'm telling you. Sheesh. I know these jokes. Some of you out there right now are like, what's he talking about? That Sunday Startup crew from 8:30 to 9:30, they're a trip, man. Two of them are my children. Oh, man. Oh. What do two French fries do that haven't seen each other in a while? They catch up. It's stuff like this, guys. That's what they do while I'm in my office. Oh, man. Between all kinds of folks texting in. I mean, it was unbelievable. Oh, just pure fun and good fun, might I add. And so that's your Sunday Startup crew, 8:30 to 9:30 every Sunday morning. They do good stuff like that. We're a little more spiritual than they are. We have Bible hour. Oh, I'm just kidding around. No, I'm happy that they're doing it. All right, let's see here. CM says Isaiah 46:9. That's her verse. Remember the former things of old, for I am God and there is none else. I am God and there is none like me. That's good enough just for I am God. I am God. Just to hear, I am God. That's good right there, isn't it? He is God. God in the mountain, God in the valley. He's God in the broken times, and he's God in the blessing times. Thank the Lord. Good. Anybody else got a verse? 229-459-5122. It's Bible hour on WZYN, your morning refresh. 1 Thessalonians, this is from yesterday, TK. I preached through 1 Thessalonians 5:16 through 22 last night, helpful guidelines for godliness. She spotlighted verse 17 and 18. Pray without ceasing. In everything give thanks, for this is the will of God in Christ Jesus concerning you. Not for everything, but in everything give thanks, for this is the will of God in Christ Jesus concerning you. I'm liking Bible hour already. Good verses. Come on now, send us some more in. Now we're going to get Brother Polly up. And during that 10-minute broadcast, I know you'll send us some of your favorite Bible verses, and we'll read them on the air. Maybe you've got the one from yesterday on your mind. Maybe that's what you got that one on your mind. Well, send us the text of the sermon yesterday morning or evening. That'd be good as well. We'll continue Bible hour during the 8 o'clock hour, and also I'll talk about what I'm reading. It could be a blessing to you. What I'm reading. I hope that can be a blessing to you. And also, I need to talk to you about our Saturday. What happened on Saturday? So there's lots coming up, and I'm looking forward to being with you. But we slow down a little bit, and here are 8:10 broadcast. Scott Pauley, enjoying the journey. Your choice and your influence. Here's Dr. Pauley.
1: 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And it is especially important to give attention to what God says in His Word about our homes. 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
2: 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And then talk about how you can apply that in your own home. It's all about getting the Word of God into your family life. I bring you today to the end of the book of Deuteronomy. And not just the end of Deuteronomy, it is the end of Moses' writings. It's the end of Moses' life. It's like the great exclamation point on what God gave him. And guess what he wants to emphasize? When you come to Deuteronomy 32, the Lord has given Moses a song to teach to the children of Israel so that they will remember the Lord. By the way, music is a powerful thing. Use the right kind of music in your home. Music teaches, it inspires, it sets a tone. But then Moses speaks in Deuteronomy chapter 32 and verse number 46, and he said unto them, "Set your hearts unto all the words which I testify among you this day, which ye shall command your children to observe to do all the words of this law, for it is not a vain thing for you, because it is your life. And through this thing ye shall prolong your days in the land, whether ye go over Jordan to possess it." Did you hear that expression? It's your life. This is not a game, friends. This is not just something you ought to consider. This is your life. It's the life of your children. It's the life of your home. Your connection to the Word of God. If you want to know what place God has in you and in your home, then I would ask you to answer this question. What place does God's Word have in you and in your home? Set your heart on it. Command your children to observe to do it. That's how Moses ended. Interestingly enough, when you come to the next book of the Bible, the book of Joshua, Joshua leads another generation, lives his life, comes to the end. Guess how he finishes? Joshua 24:15. "If it seem evil unto you to serve the Lord, choose you this day whom you will serve, whether the gods which your father served that were on the other side of the flood, or the gods of the Amorites in whose land you dwell. But as for me and my house, we will serve the Lord." Do you see how every household in every generation must choose for itself? You see, there are choices that you must make. You can't make it for other families, but you must make it for your family at this juncture, at this moment. And then you should use your influence to teach your children so that in God's good time, they too will choose the right thing for their children. Perhaps you've lived long enough to know there comes a moment that you can't make all the choices for your children. They start making decisions for themselves, and that's not a bad thing. That's a healthy thing and a good thing, but you can get them ready for those choices. Now, let me show you a parallel passage today in Proverbs chapter 22. It's really parallel to everything we've been studying in the book of Deuteronomy about teaching our children and the progression of how that works in our lives and from generation to generation. And most of Proverbs is full of sentence sermons, meaning that each verse almost stands alone. But occasionally there are sections within the Proverbs, and here's one of them. Beginning in Proverbs 22, verse 17, we read these words, "Bow down thine ear, and hear the words of the wise, and apply thine heart unto my knowledge. For it is a pleasant thing if thou keep them within thee. They shall withal be fitted in thy lips." Do you hear the progression? The truth starts in your ear, then it gets in your heart, then it must be in your lips. And that's a beautiful thought, isn't it? It sounds a lot like Deuteronomy 6. We hear it. We love the Lord with all of our heart. Then we begin to teach it diligently to our children. Then he goes on in Proverbs 22, verse 19, to say that thy trust may be in the Lord. I have made known to thee this day, even to thee. Have not I written of thee excellent things and counsels and knowledge, that I might make thee know the certainty of the words of truth, that thou mightest answer the words of truth to them that send unto thee?

0: know the God of truth. I want them to believe what the Bible teaches about God, and I want to give them truth in a pleasant spirit. My dad said as a boy to me, "Son, always remember, it's not what you say, it's how you say it." Boy, is that true. And so often we've given truth without grace. We've spoken truth without speaking in love. We have been, as my pastor used to say, on the right side, but not the bright side. Dear listener, live out the Christian life with the joy of the Lord in such a way that it makes the truth beautiful to the next generation. In the words of Paul to Titus, adorn the doctrine of God, our Savior, in all things. Dress it up by the way you live it out every day. And learn this, that you have a window, a moment of time, where you can influence your children, knowing that someday they are going to choose for themselves. Several years ago, we made a great transition in life and ministry where we lived. It was quite a time of upheaval. Not in a bad way. It was just God's way for us. The Lord stirred our nest and launched us out, and there was a great move in the midst of it. Our children, of course, were affected by that. Many of you have gone through such a thing. Our oldest daughter, Morgan, was going into her junior year of high school. That particular disruption set in motion a chain of emotions and questions. Her analysis of everything started this chain reaction of questioning so many things. I have her permission to share this truth now that we are some ways removed from it, but she came to the place, as so many of us have at some point in life, where she started questioning everything. The goodness of God, the Bible, why do we even believe what we believe? You know, the devil loves to take questions and calls other questions to come. Everything reproduces after its own kind. And it was a difficult time for her. It was a difficult time for me and her mother. Here we are trying to teach other people's children, but what about when your own children ask? Now it comes back home. I remember so many nights praying, so many days worrying, wondering, trying to answer questions, coming to the place of helplessness, realizing I couldn't fix it. I couldn't make her believe something. I could teach her truth, but I could not force that kind of thing because she has a conscience and liberty of soul before the Lord. She's an individual. I remember the day we were walking across our family farm, just she and I talking and having a conversation, and I said to her, "Morgan, I want us to have the kind of relationship so that the rest of your life you can ask me any question and we can talk. I may not have all the answers, but I want to be your father and your friend." I remember how that opened a door and a relationship building moment for some of those questions to be answered. It was a turning point. And then there was that moment when God broke through in her life. And I remember her testimony of how the Lord had made so many things and himself real to her. It was a victory for her. It was a victory in my own life and for my faith. May I say to you, some of you who are troubled even now about your children, give God time to work, and in this window, pray and do all you can. Live it out with joy and teach the truth, knowing that soon they're going to make choices on their own. You must choose for you, and they must choose for them. Choose you this day whom you will serve. Choose for your household now, and then pray that by the grace of Almighty God, our children will get it so deeply in their heart, they will know the truth, they will trust the Lord, and in the next generation, they will be able to answer the questions for those who ask them. Oh, may this spiritual chain reaction, may it be set in motion today. May this relay race continue. God, help us not to drop the baton, but pass it to the next generation.
1: For more resources for your marriage and family, visit us at etj.bible and click on the Take the Next Step link, where you'll find many Bible resources that will strengthen your marriage and equip you to raise your children in the ways of the Lord. We highly recommend Scott's book, New Testament Marriage. In it, you'll discover timeless biblical principles from the husband and wife team, Aquila and Priscilla. And these principles are very applicable to your marriage today. From all of us at Enjoying the Journey, thanks for listening today. And until next time, we pray that you will enjoy the journey.

0: o'clock. Happy you're back with us. You've got some Bible verses ready. Let's look up at the big board first. Tifton, Georgia, listening here this morning. Valdosta tuned in on the app. Tallahassee. How about our countries? Germany, is that the only one this morning? Only countries, Germany. That's odd. Usually have another connection from another country. All right. El Monte, California. Gambier, Ohio. Good morning to Silo, Michigan. Fredericksburg, Virginia. Richmond, Virginia. ATL, Atlanta, Georgia. Basking Ridge, New Jersey. Mountain View, California. And more than that, with the location off on their phone. Good morning on this Monday morning. Got some Bible verses here, and thank God for it. Let's get this one in right here. Miss CP. Good morning, sis. Psalm 103, 1 through 8. Bless the Lord. Oh, my soul, and all that is within me, bless his holy name. Bless the Lord, O my soul, and forget not all his benefits, who forgiveth all thine iniquities. Does he do that or what? Who forgiveth all thine iniquities, who healeth all thy diseases, who redeemeth thy life from destruction, who crowneth thee with loving kindness and tender mercies. Oh, thank you, who satisfieth thy mouth with good things, so that thy youth is renewed like the eagles. The Lord executeth righteousness and judgment for all that are oppressed. He made known his ways unto Moses, his acts unto the children of Israel. The Lord is merciful and gracious, slow to anger, and plenteous in mercy. Psalm 103, 1 through 8, from CP. I wonder if anybody can guess who that is. She's getting into texting now. It's a her, CP. Who do you think CP is? Somebody better know. One person better know. Everybody loves Psalm 103. Thank you, CP. Okay, folks, I've got this song on my heart. This is from a preacher man, evangelist. He likes to get Bibles to the Chinese people. He's working at it really hard, going into our major cities and getting the Word of God to them. And I'm thankful for him. He's got a sweet, excellent spirit about him. Here's Robbie Mullinax. My hope is in the Lord. Hey, hey, give me your Bible verses. It's Bible Hour on this Monday morning. 229-459-5122. Let Brother Robbie sing you a song this morning.
1: We have hope in the Lord today. And not in our circumstances, not what may be going on around us. I can't put much hope and faith and trust in those things, but I'm glad we can trust in the Lord today, aren't you?

0: 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Well, I didn't cut it out quick enough. You're here in Legacy 5. God's been good. We'll get right over to that, okay? We're live here from 3307 Bemis Road, Valdosta, Georgia, campus of the Bemis Road Baptist Church. I don't say this very often, but you can come see me. I'm right here. You can come see me. I'll be sitting right here for a little while. You're not bothering me at all. Let me get on the air between songs, and you can come sit down right here next to me. You can bother me at all. Just don't drink my coffee. I might get mad with you if you do that. Leave that to me. I'd like my cup of coffee, please. HB says, I got a verse. Oh, my. Behold, the Lord's hand is not shortened that it cannot save, neither is ear heavy that it cannot hear. Isaiah 59 in verse 1. Oh, yeah. I'm glad the Lord's hand reached way down and got me. The Lord's hand is not shortened that it cannot save, neither is ear heavy that it cannot hear. Good verses this morning. Some more folks send in a verse now. Come on now, send in a verse, and we'll read it live on the air. You don't even have to send in all the words, just the reference, and I'll find it, okay? Send it on in. I've got Sweden tuned in this morning, and this Gamber, Ohio, that looks new, and a Yatesville, Georgia. I think I know where that's at. I drove through there the other day. Hey, Yatesville, good morning. 229-459-5122. Send us in your verses. What's on your heart right now? Later on, I'll share one with you that was a blessing to me this morning. Help me and give you just a little devotional. Try not to preach. When we come back, we're going to talk about our weekend. Some interesting things happened this weekend as we were doing some ministry, and I think it'll encourage you. But first, Legacy 5, God's been good. This song does it to me every time. God's been so good. Hear Legacy 5. Put your mind and your heart on the goodness of God this morning. 8:30.
1: Lately I've been looking back.
0: Oh, yes.
1: Along this winding road.
0: It's been a windy one.
1: To the old

0: But the best way that I can say it is this.
1: Yes, amen.

And you see, I've failed them 1,000 times. See, I've not lived perfect. I've not lived right all the time, but He's always been good. I'm telling you this because it's not the story of my faithfulness and your story of goodness doesn't depend upon your performance. You don't have to, you want to live right for Jesus, but you might not perform like others think you should and like you know you should, but He'll still be good and He'll still be gracious. God's been good, and I've failed Him 1,000 times. You say, I have too. But just look at His goodness and get up again and serve Him. Live for Him. And look around you and see how good He's been in spite of you and I.

Well, well, that's what my heart needed this morning and didn't even know it. I know I picked the song out, but I wasn't expecting it to have that effect on me. God's been good. Legacy 5. That's the thing about radio. Even though I picked the song, it's just kind of, oh, I saw that one. Radio, and it just, one song will just drop in while you're driving down the road, while you're at the office or wherever you're at, walking or playing golf right now. I don't know what you're doing, but it just, oh wow, that song. And thank the Lord. Anyways, I don't want to get all sappy with you. It's Bible Hour on WZYN, and somebody text in John 3 and verse 30. He must increase, but I must decrease. That should be our day today. He must increase, but I must decrease. And when he increases, I will most naturally decrease. May he increase and me decrease. More of him and less of me. That should be our humble plea. Brother JP, with that verse coming in from none other than Chula, Georgia. And somebody did know who SP was Psalm 103. That's JP's bride. HB knew who CP was. And now everybody's like, what in the tarnations is that man talking about? CP, JP, HB, SS, CM, SD, holy cow, what is that man on? Welcome to the family, you can feel at home here. There's a lot of love at the WZYN family. Y'all love my singing, don't you? I tell you what. All right, what was I going to do next? I was going to tell you about my weekend. Get your Bible verses in here. What's your favorite Bible verses? Get them in here. What's your favorite Bible verses? What's on your heart this morning that you read in the Scriptures? What sermon was preached, left a Bible verse on your mind? Come on now. Help us out. I think we're caught up. 229-459-5122. Right there on the text line. You know, that text bubble down there on WZYN.org. On the app, there's a text button. My weekend. So, Saturday morning, I don't know, 10 of us went out and handed out, flyers, church, gospel tracts. And we went to, some tight neighborhoods, you know, real close together and met some folks. And that was really good. Got a lot out down different streets. And then we went to Walmart. We didn't go shopping. We went witnessing. And so we're walking around, and me and my son went to one end, and then Brother William and Brother Seago went in the middle, and then I think somebody else went towards the end, and we kind of split up. And I said, we can't stay here long, or somebody will get mad, and we'll lose our opportunity. We do that ever so often. Take about 15 minutes and just put them on every door. And then we see people and we talk to them, invite them to church. Well, anyways, if you camped out there for 2 hours, you'd probably, somebody get mad at you. And not that I mind that, but I want to keep coming back. And I find, by the way, I find doing that at Walmart is tremendous. You can talk to some people and it works for us. So anyways, I'm over there on the end. I'll tell you two stories. I'm over there. Well, there's three. I met a guy that was disabled, man. He loved just meeting a Christian. He was saved. And, I said, can I pray with you? He said, oh yeah. Can you pray with me? Yeah. You can pray with me.
And I prayed with him right outside his vehicle right there. Tear came out of his eyes. Thank you so much for praying for me. I listen to my church online. It's really hard for me to get out. And I could tell he was struggling, but just encourage, just being there, just being there. And then I see this family walking in front of the garden center, and I told Jackson, I said, go get that family and invite them to church. Well, they came right when I said that. Right when I said that, they walked across the drive there towards us. And I said, well, I'll get them. And I said, oh, da, da, da. I did my thing. Hey, children, fist bump, you know, and all that. And I said, we're just inviting people out to church and sharing the gospel with people. And she said, oh, my. She said, I've been looking for a church. I've been out of church. And thank you so much. And we began to talk, and she began to tell me some things. Jackson's there standing there, sweats dripping on him like crazy. He's probably thinking, Dad, when are you going to stop talking? You know? It's 11 o'clock in the morning. It's hot. Anyways, we're talking to this lady, and I can tell she's bearing the weight of the whole world on her shoulders. Single mom, husband won't come to church. Three kids. She said she was coming. She didn't come yesterday. That's normal. But we were just there. Then I walk across, and I think we're about done. So I walk across a couple lanes, and I see Brother William and Brother Seago talking to this lady. I said, man, that lady looks familiar. I get closer. Sure enough, it's somebody that's been to our church before. And she explains to me, I love the church. I loved coming there. And she deflected a little bit on some things, and it's okay. And I explained some things to her. She goes, I'm going to be back. She goes, I really liked it, though. And she began to talk as me and William and Tony are standing there, and she just needed somebody to listen to her. Same thing. Young single woman. Raising her family all by herself. God help us men. Taking the whole weight all on herself. She says, I'll be back. I believe she will be. But we were just there. Just there. Just present. Nothing special. Didn't have any secret sauce. No. Just there. It's just there. Maybe someone wants to preach a message on that. I was just there. I was just present. I don't know. Whatever it's worth. Anyways. And that was my weekend. Well, there was more that went on the weekend. I cut some tree limbs down and trimmed up the pecan trees and weeded some grass and helped the boys with the grass and did some things like that. But anyways, it's great. Good weekend. Did you have a good weekend? Hope you did. Got a Bible verse here from E.O. all the way in the metropolis of Adel. E.O. is texting in. By the way, E.O., if you're listening, that first lady that I was talking about was from Adel. I think she'll be in church. I think one day she's going to show up. She wants to hear 1 John 5 and verse 7 on Bible Hour. On Bible Hour. Okay. Bible Hour. What's Bible Hour? It's where you text in your verse and I'll read it. And there are three that bear record in heaven, the Father, the Word, and the Holy Ghost. These three are one. I was just studying this, E.O. That's a hard initials to say. This is a future Sunday school lesson about 2 weeks from now. There are three that bear record in heaven, the Father, the Word, and the Holy Ghost. These three are one.
There's another Bible verse that's coming up. You're texting them in. 229-459-5122. We'll be right back with another Bible verse and the Bible verse that's on my heart this morning as well. Here is the Morrison Sisters.

That's the Morrison sisters. Thank God for it. Oh, that's good. 13 minutes till 9 o'clock, getting your songs up here. Your verses up, rather, used to say in the songs. It's Bible Hour from 8 to 9 a.m. We're about getting to 9 a.m. right now. It's all hour. We've been reading your Bible verses. I love it, hearing different Bible verses that people are texting in. You don't have to text in the whole verse, just the reference, and I'll find it and read it for you on the air, okay? And so do that right now. And we'd love to hear what Bible verse is on your mind, and it'll help God's people. 2 Chronicles 7 and verse 14 from CN. If my people, which are called by my name, shall humble themselves and pray and seek my face and turn from their wicked ways, then will I hear from heaven and will forgive their sin and will heal their land. Yes. 2 Chronicles 7 and verse number 14. 2 Chronicles 7 and verse number 14. I promised you that I'd share my Bible verse with you. This is not really even where I read this morning. I'm reading in Ezekiel right now. Of course, the Proverbs and the Psalms. And I'm continuing to read through Luke. But the verse that I had on my mind when I was praying this morning was in Philippians, and I hope it can be a help to you. It's really a practical thought. Okay, Philippians 3. I got to find it, to be honest with you, because I was just meditating on it. Philippians 3 and verse 12. Not as though I'd already attained, either were already perfect, but I follow after, if that I may apprehend for that which I am apprehended of Christ Jesus. He's saying here, I'm not already made perfect. Now, positionally we are, but not in our sanctification. I don't count myself to have apprehended. That's the key right there, verse 13. Brethren, he said, my brethren in Philippi, my fellow soldiers, my fellow Christians, brethren, I count not myself to have apprehended. But this one thing I do, forgetting those things which are behind and reaching forth to those things which are before, I press towards the mark. But the phrase that just kept, spirit kept drilling into my mind, I count not myself to have apprehended. Well, apprehended is a interesting word, isn't it? Like I've arrived. Count myself to have apprehended, like I've done something or like I've got somewhere. No. See, we get to the place sometimes where I done got it. I've made it here. I've seized it. I've got to the place where I've arrived. I've got to the spot. Remember the spot? I press towards the mark, the goal. He says, I haven't arrived. I haven't got it. I haven't seized it. I haven't taken hold of it. Any victory that leads to you thinking that you've arrived is a failure. When we think we've captured it, we've got it. Oh, and it brings pride to our hearts. Oh, that's not good. That's not good, friend. So we have not apprehended. We have not seized anything. Don't believe that. Don't think that of ourselves. We're in a battle. We're in a warfare. It's tough.
It's difficult. We can only make it by the grace of God. So don't think that we've apprehended. I think not myself to have apprehended. That phrase was on my mind this morning. I think not myself to have apprehended. I haven't made it. I'm having a hard time with my words this morning, but I hope what I'm telling you at least makes you think a little bit. So mine was Philippians 3:13. I think not myself to have apprehended. Brethren, he addresses them, brethren, I think not myself to have apprehended. I haven't made it. Oh, when we make it, fail, when we feel as if we've made it, failure is soon. We've got some more Bible verses coming in. That's great. We've only got a few more minutes left in Bible Hour. Maybe give us one more as well and finish off strong with lots of Bible verses on Bible Hour. 229-459-5122. This is the song that I had up for you. And so my advocate pleads by the Crown College. It's been too long since we played this song. So here it is. If you've never heard it, you better get ready. This is a great gospel song. My advocate, Jesus, pleads. Oh, my. Listen.

Hallelujah. And it's true. It's not just a song. It's truth. My advocate pleads in the throne room of grace. Oh, my. He doesn't see my sin. He only sees the Son. He can't see him through the blood. What priceless gospel treasure is sung through that song. Crown College Choir, My Advocate Pleads. Well, I've had a great time during Bible Hour. I certainly have. We got one more verse to read, Psalm 37, 23 through 34. This is from S.E. The steps of a good man are ordered by the Lord, and he delighteth in his way. Though he fall, he shall not be utterly cast down, for the Lord upholdeth him with his hand. Though he fall. Though he fall. He shall not be utterly cast down. Thank you, Brother C. S.E. Brother S.E. There you go. All right, we're at the top of the hour, folks. So during the top of the hour, we're going to get you more music during the 9 o'clock hour, okay? And I've got to get to a few things. I need you to help me with something. That's coming up. I need your help with something. And I'm going to talk to you later on about what I'm reading. I got some things that I'm reading that have been a blessing to me. But we're going to let you hear your favorites, okay? We're going to have a lot of heavy music during the 9 o'clock hour. I'm not leaving. I'm not going anywhere. I'm going to be right here. We all know that that 9 o'clock hour is more music than the first 3 hours. And so there you go. We'll get you some good music this morning that you can enjoy. Sometimes I deal with things on the other end and that only I know about. I don't know. What I love is computers. I just get thrilled about working with computers. Oh, man. But I'm figuring it out one day at a time. Says, you should have figured out after 3 years. No, I haven't got it figured out. That's right. I've got keyed up here for you. The York Family, No Regrets. Oh, man, that song right there, isn't it good? No Regrets by the York Family. And then the Rodchesters. The Rodchesters, just a simple hymn. Living by Faith. I love to hear that one as well. We don't play that one very often. Two here for you, and I'll be back. Talk about what I've been reading. The York Family and then the Rodchesters. 1 minute after 9 o'clock. WZYN Broadcasting, 89.1 Forsyth and 810 AM in Valdosta. 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The York Family.

That's the good bluegrass sound of the Rochesters, Living by Faith. Good morning, everybody. Your morning refresh at 9 minutes after 9 o'clock, getting you those good songs heavy during the 9 o'clock hour. Thank you for being with us, whether you've been with us since the 7 o'clock hour, you're just jumping on with us. Whatever it looks like, we're thankful that you're with us for sure. I was going to talk to you about what I've been reading. And I don't mean to talk about these things like, oh, look at him, he's reading. No, I just want to be an encouragement to you. And I will say my best of days are reading days. If I go in a season of reading and God helps me with some material that I'm reading for myself, to sharpen myself, I'm best that way. And it's difficult in the busyness of life to set aside time to read, but I've been told leaders are readers, and you have to discipline yourself to be able to do that, but you definitely get the benefit of it, so I'd encourage you to do that. So I'd like to share with you some things that has been part of my life these last couple of weeks, and I hope maybe something that's said would be a blessing to you. And if you'd like to find the copies of what I'm talking about, please let us know. The first book that I've come across here just recently has been a book that somebody mailed to me. And I was gonna put it aside, but I jumped into it and I've enjoyed it. It's a book by Joshua Johnson, and I think he pastors in the Carolinas. Joshua Johnston with 220 Ministries, a book entitled Crucified. Now, it starts off by talking about our identity. And then as you go through the book, it's talking about our crucified identity and how we are to die with Christ, and that's where we find life. It's just filled with Scripture, and as I've read it, I thought this would be good Sunday school material. And Crucified, Discovering Your Identity in Christ. And chapter titles, I have a new identity, I have a new past, I'm crucified with Christ, I'm buried with Christ, I'm risen with Christ, and I've ascended with Christ. And then the last chapter, which I haven't got to, is four key words. And Scott Pauley gives the foreword to it, or the recommendation to it. Excuse me, I'm flipping through the book here. And so there you go. Josh Johnson Ministries, 220. I'm sorry, Joshua Johnson, 220 Ministries. And Lawrenceville, Georgia. And it's great. All quotations come from the King James Bible, and it was published 2 years ago. But I've enjoyed what I've read so far. I've got into about 50 pages, and that's what I'm reading right now. So maybe that could be a blessing to you. Lots of Scripture and just plain Bible teaching on the matter of really identity and being crucified with Christ. And then I've been reading John Joy's book on Cracks in the Crowns on the Life of David. And I would highly recommend that you've read that book. I just finished that book, and I'd highly recommend these books by John Joy on The Broken Strong. Do you know about those? We interviewed this man, John Joy, a local here from Open Bible Baptist Church. He's got one on growth, one on identity, one on, I'm sorry, let me get to this here. One second. See if I can get these here. Okay, he's got one on growth, one on endurance, one on identity, and one on integrity. These four pillars of the Broken Strong series is growth, endurance, identity, and then integrity. He just came out with a new book. It's book 1 of 5, When Life Starts Falling Apart. He's got a book on Joseph, Paul, Moses, Job, and David, Peter, and Jonah. Oh my, those are great.
And I'm looking forward to reading the next one. Meant for Evil, Joseph, Radically Remade, Paul, Detours in the Desert, Moses, Beyond the Ashes, Job, Then the Rooster Crowed, Peter, Depths of Mercy, Jonah. Oh, these are great. And so check those out. You can find John Joy, but listen, it's John Joy, J-O-Y-E. Add that E to the end or you won't find his books, but also search The Broken Strong. And he's got many, many of them. And he's got some more that I've failed to even read to you. I think he's got 20 titles so far. John Joy, J-O-Y-E. And you can find those titles on Amazon. And I just finished the book on David. So that's what I've been reading. Hope that was a blessing to you and a help to you. On the text line, he says, I'm a little late sending it in, but he sent in a verse. We had Bible.

listening and supporting us. You're a blessing to us. Psalm 17:5. Hold up my goings in my paths, that my footsteps slip not. Oh, that's a good prayer. Hold up my goings in my paths, that my footsteps slip not. Psalm 17:5. That's great, isn't it? Yeah, that's a good prayer. Hold up my footsteps. Keep me, Lord. Keep me, Lord. That's great. He said that was my wife. Okay. Good deal. That was my wife. Well, super. I think she was enjoying the jokes yesterday or something. I don't know what that was. They were having a good time, and I'm happy about it. All right, we've got the Booth Brothers with a pick-you-up song for sure. This one is a good one, no doubt. And then after that, we'll hear from Sound Doctrine. And then when I come back, get back up on the mic, I'm going to have to ask you to do something for me. I think you can help me this morning, if you would, please. 17 minutes after 9 o'clock, your morning refresh. Booth Brothers and then Sound Doctrine.

I don't deserve it. It's only by grace. That's the Rogers family this morning on WZYN. Excuse me, broadcasting. We appreciate all of our supporters. We'd like to give a big shout out to Lighthouse Christian School, Valdosta, Georgia, for supporting WZYN broadcasting as a platinum member. Thank you very much. And also Flowers by Helen. Miss Angie Ellis there at Flowers by Helen sponsors WZYN broadcasting 89.1 FM there in Forsyth. She's at 9 West Johnson Street in Forsyth, Georgia. Her number's 478-994-2611. And tomorrow morning, we shall be interviewing one of those florists there at Flowers by Helen. Well, that's going to be an interesting interview. Talk about all the things that they do there at Flowers by Helen in Forsyth, Georgia. So you don't want to miss that. Interview time tomorrow on your morning refresh. Also, thank you to Enon Baptist Church in Monticello, Georgia, outside of Forsyth there, to being our first church in that area to sponsor WZYN Radio 89.1 FM. Now, I need you to help me with something. 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Hey, don't say amen to that. You're not supposed to say amen to everything. If you're on Facebook, we have almost 6,000 followers. Let's get up Facebook here. 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Push that follow button. But most of you that are listening to me probably already follow that. But if you really want to help us, you go to WZYN Broadcasting. Listen now. You can really help us this way. And if you do it, you can possibly get us over 6,000 listeners. We are, let's see here. Come on now. It's like it's my first day or something. Come on, Justin. Okay. We're 50 followers. We're 50 followers away from 6,000. So this is how you can help us get more followers. There we go. I just invited some of my friends. And so you go up there and you get WZYN Broadcasting up on your page. Now listen very closely. The top right-hand corner, there's going to be a circle with three dots in the middle. A circle with three dots in the middle, and you push that. And then there's going to be a white page that comes up, and almost to the bottom, it's going to say Invite Friends. And you'll push Invite Friends. And your friend list will come up that you have not invited. It won't, if you've already done this before, it won't invite your old friends. It will just bring up your new friends. If you've never done it before, it'll get all your friends and will ask them to go like the page. I believe we had 5 people to do that right now. We'd cross 6,000 followers. And if we cross 6,000 followers at 10 o'clock, I'll sing for you a cappella. There you go. I know everybody loves my singing. Right? So I'll sing for you a cappella. But that's quite a feat. That'd be 50 followers in 30 minutes. It's possible. I think if 5 people did it, I think we'd get it done. So there you go. Work on that for me. And there's another thing you can do for me. If you have not reviewed our Facebook page, would you do that? We've got some folks that have done that, 21, but only 21 out of almost 6,000 followers. So go to our Facebook page and just put a good recommendation in there, and we might even spotlight it on our Facebook page, meaning that by that we'll make a post out of it. Why do you love WZYN? And put that in the reviews. Those reviews really do help us out. So appreciate that very much. That was all about us, and I apologize, but you like to help us, and
You encourage us, and so thank you very much for helping us there. All right, let's go get a song here. Let's pull one up here that I think you'll enjoy. I've been liking Authentic Unlimited a lot. I really have. I've been hearing them on the radio as I've been driving around doing my work and my errands, and been enjoying hearing them drop. So we've got one up here by Authentic Unlimited. You've been a blessing to me. And then we've got the Cathedrals with one that you know well, Hallelujah Square. Two back-to-back. It's 9:34. Help us on the Facebook project. See if we can get 6,000 followers by 10 o'clock. Invite all your friends. Go to our page. Hit the little circle button with three dots in the middle. Push that. And then that drop down bar there, you'll see invite friends, and then invite all your friends, and let's see if we can get some more followers. Let me know if you've done that. We need 5 people to do that right now, and I think that'll get things going for us. Thank you very, very much. You've been a blessing to me, Authentic Unlimited, and then the Cathedrals.

When we first got on the air this morning at 7:30, we started off with the Word of God in Psalm 27. And most of you probably that are listening right now are not, were not with us at 7:30. Is there anybody? I'll congratulate you. We'll give you the fanfare. Say, I was listening at 7:30. I heard Psalm 27, and you're still with us, or maybe you took a break and came back. But if you heard Psalm 27, let me know on the text line. I'd fainted unless I'd believed to see the goodness of the Lord in the land of the living. Wait on the Lord. Be of good courage. He shall strengthen thy heart. Wait, I say, on the Lord. Just wait. Three times it says to wait. I'd fainted unless I'd believed to see the goodness of the Lord in the land of the living. Wait. Dear pilgrim, this world is not our home. Just wait and see. Dear pilgrim, wait. The best is yet to come. Wait. Just keep on keeping on. Let God do it. Wait. Trust His promises. They're true. Did anybody hear that verse this morning at 7:35? Was there anybody? I'm curious. I'd love to know. I'd love to know. It's just interesting to me. All right. I've got a song up here by the Down East Boys. I Remember the Time, and then the King James Boys. From Jubilee, Somebody Prayed for Me. Oh, my. Those two songs will be good. Oh, my. CP said, I did. Refreshing to my soul had been the scripture this morning. It had been from the 8 and 9 o'clock hour. Yeah, no, yes, the 8 o'clock hour was our scripture hour, and that was great. Something different. We've done that before, but not very often. So I have to give congratulations to CP. Congratulations. There you go. Yeah. Oh, my. Oh, the fanfare. She listened. Surely she didn't listen all the way from 7:35 to 9:43. I'm sure she turned us off. Surely she did. Surely she did. Oh, my. Oh, my. I can't imagine listening to me for that long. Oh, my. But thank you, CP. That's great. And BW said, you know I did. There you go, BW. There you go. Sure. Oh, my. Oh, my. Now, tomorrow morning, we'll interview Flowers by Helen. I think her name is Chastity. That I'll be interviewing a florist from Flowers by Helen in Forsyth, so be looking forward to that. Now, tomorrow night, what's going on tomorrow night? Awesome August tomorrow night at the Bemis Road Baptist Church. And looking forward to hearing Pastor Steve Ward preach the Word of God tomorrow night at 7 p.m. Y'all make it out. Y'all make it out. Have a little fun and come to church. Somebody's like, huh? Huh? What did that man say? Have a little fun and come to church. Yeah, be a great time. Be a great time tomorrow night with Pastor Steve Ward and Bemis Road Baptist Church will welcome you. Oh, yeah. Oh, yeah. Preaching revival down there. I think the Pangles are. God bless you, folks. God bless you, folks. That's great. Oh, wow. Wow. All right. Here's the Down East Boys. I Remember the Time. And then the King James Boys. This King James Boys song that's coming up after the Down East Boys is my favorite song that they do. We're wrapping things up, but we're not done yet. I'm sorry. Double S. Double S from Valdosta. She's been listening since 7:33. Yeah, there's another one. Yeah. Oh, you folks. I think you're going to have withdrawals if I take vacation or something. Here is the Down East Boys, all right? I Remember the Time.
and then the King James boys. It's your morning refresh, and it's already 84 degrees.

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Good morning, everybody. 9:52. Just talking to one of our friends here, somebody that has a lot of history here at Lowndes Christian Academy back in the day. We're just talking about things and talking about folks and good memories. And so I got a little caught up with talking, didn't realize the song was in it, and that's why that sounded awful. There we go. But I love fellowshipping with God's people. 7 minutes till 10 o'clock. We probably go ahead and give a song and then get Cody Sturgill up a little early. We hardly ever play him early. We always play him late because you're keeping me busy on the text line. But we appreciate a good show today. Boy, I tell you what, I had a lot of Bible verses text in. Good gracious. That was a lot of fun right there. And we're thankful for that. And so we'll get a song up here, and then you'll hear Cody Sturgill. Remember, tomorrow morning we'll interview Flowers by Helen, tomorrow morning, one of their florists there. And so that'll be a good time. Probably about 8:30 we'll interview Flowers by Helen there in Forsyth, Georgia. So if you're listening on the 89.1 FM dial, that'll be a good interview to the local area of Forsyth, Thomaston, Gray, Monticello, even North Macon could come in and get your items there at Flowers by Helen in Forsyth, Georgia. All right, we'll get a song here by the York family. We played one earlier by them. What was that? No Regrets. Here's another one of their favorites that people love to request. The Half Hasn't Been Told. Listen to the words of this song. It's 6 minutes till 10. It's already 84 degrees. It's going to be about 95 today, both in Valdosta and Forsyth. Forsyth, just a little bit cooler, 93. And just a couple more weeks. If we can make it to Labor Day, folks, that temperature subsides a little bit. And then you get towards that October, then we start feeling it a little bit, and I know you're looking forward to that. So bear down a little bit longer. The York family, The Half Hasn't Been Told on WZYN Broadcasting, reaching Forsyth at 89.1, Valdosta at 8, 10 a.m., and around the world at WZYN.org on the app and on the website. Here's the York family. And then Cody Sturgill, his broadcast, Keep Thy Heart Daily. You'll have an awesome Monday. We'll see you tomorrow morning.

0: Hello, this is Cody Sturgill, the pastor at Chilhowee Baptist Church, and you're listening to Keep Thy Heart Daily, a daily broadcast ministry of the Chilhowee Baptist Church. The Bible commissions us to keep our heart with all diligence, for out of it are the issues of life. It's so important we put God's Word into our hearts and our lives, and we pray that this message from God's Word will be a blessing and help to you.
1: You may prevent the wrath of God falling. Turn to God now. But Nebuchadnezzar did not heed the message. By the way, we ought to get in the habit as God's people of learning our lessons the easy way. You know how to learn the lesson the easy way. I know I talk about this often, but it's so important. You learn the lesson the easy way. You listen to instruction and you obey it now, as opposed to doing whatever your flesh desires and suffering the consequences later. You see, God will use chastisement to get our attention. Oh, we see so many people who know what's right. They know they shouldn't do that. They know they shouldn't go there. They know that that's going to lead them into bondage. They know that's going to harm them. They know it's going to break their hearts. They know it's going to hurt their families. They know that it's wrong. Yet, foolishly, they just proceed. That's what Nebuchadnezzar did. Daniel said, I beg of you, what God wants you to do is to turn from your sin. He wants you to be a blessing to the poor. He wants you to turn to Him. Nebuchadnezzar had plenty of opportunities, had he not? You remember in chapter 1, Daniel, Hananiah, Mishael, and Azariah had eaten the king's meat, and for 3 years they had studied, and when they were presented before King Nebuchadnezzar noticed the Hebrew boys, God's boys. He said, wow, these guys are 10 times better. But Nebuchadnezzar didn't turn to the Lord. In chapter number 2, Daniel interprets his dream. And King Nebuchadnezzar declares, your God is a God of gods and a Lord of kings. But he did not turn to the Lord. In chapter number 3, Nebuchadnezzar, after he saw those three Hebrew boys cast into the fiery furnace that his strongest men couldn't even come to the outside edge of and survive, and he saw them walking around and a fourth man in the fire, likened unto the Son of God. When he saw that and understood what had happened, he met those boys that came out of the fire and their clothes weren't burnt, their hairs weren't singed, they couldn't even smell smoke on them. You can't even go to Subway without smelling like Subway. And they went in a fiery furnace and didn't smell like smoke. And Nebuchadnezzar witnessed that. And Nebuchadnezzar cried out and blessed God. He said, and he declared, don't you anybody say anything bad about Daniel, Hananiah, Mishael, and Azariah's God. But he didn't turn. He didn't turn. Oh my, we hear the message, turn. I'm so thankful for the emphasis of the Chilhowee Baptist Church when I was a teenager. To stay away from sin, to stay in God's Word. I'm so thankful for the emphasis to be different. To not go with the flow and go with the crowd. To do what was right with the right spirit and the right attitude. Accept God's ways. Stay away from sin. I'm so thankful for that emphasis. Because there's so many things that I didn't have to learn the hard way. But old Nebuchadnezzar, he didn't heed. He didn't heed Daniel's sermon. And we see it leads us to the last point, number 3. Point number 3. God hewed down the tree. Folks, I want you to know something. If God says, I'm going to hew down the tree, He'll hew down the tree. If God says that leads to judgment, it's going to lead to judgment. If God says that's wrong and it'll cost you, it's wrong and it'll cost you. God hewed down the tree. The Bible says in verse number 28, all this came upon King Nebuchadnezzar. There's a verse of Scripture. When I'm thoroughly right with God, it gives me great peace. But when I'm away from God, it's fearful. God will judge. God is a faithful judge. Be sure your sin will find you out. All this came upon Nebuchadnezzar. Look at the Bible says in verse 29. At the end of 12 months, you know what happened? 12 months, everything went fine. I see these 12 months as 12 months of opportunity for Nebuchadnezzar. You know what? He may extend His mercy. Often He does. And you may get to the place where you think, my lands, God's not catching me. God's not punishing me. But I want you to know something. If you're living in sin and running from God, it will happen. The tree will be hewn down. At the end of 12 months, he walked in the palace of the king of Babylon. You see Nebuchadnezzar with his chest puffed out, and he speaks in verse 30, "Is not this great Babylon that I have built for the house of the kingdom by the might of my power, for the honor of my majesty?" The Bible says, while the word was in the king's mouth, before he could even spit it out, there fell a voice from heaven saying, "O King Nebuchadnezzar, to thee it is spoken, the kingdom is departed from thee. They shall drive thee from men, and thy dwelling shall be with the beasts of the field. And they shall make thee to eat grass as oxen, and seven times shall pass over in thee, until thou know that the Most High ruleth in the kingdom of men, and giveth it to whomsoever he will." God spoke and said, I want you to know something. It's just going to be a matter of moments until you're on all fours out of your mind, eating grass in a pasture. The Bible says, verse 33, the same hour was the thing fulfilled upon Nebuchadnezzar, and he was driven from men and did eat grass as oxen. His body was wet with the dew of heaven, till his hairs were grown like eagle's feathers. They grew out long. I have in my mind a dreadlock looking look. Till his hairs were grown like eagle's feathers, and his nails like bird's claws. And at the end of the days, I, Nebuchadnezzar, lifted up mine eyes unto heaven, and mine understanding returned unto me. And I blessed the Most High. What happened? At some point, though the tree was hewn down, and the judgment of God had fallen, what did he have to do? He had to look to the Lord. Any time that he looked to the Lord, lifted my eyes unto heaven, mine understanding returned. I blessed the Most High. I praised and honored him that liveth forever, whose dominion is an everlasting dominion, and his kingdom is from generation to generation. He said, God helped me. God helped me. Do you know what the Bible says? In the dream, in the judgment of God, verse number 23, they cried out, "Hew the tree down and destroy it, yet leave the stump." The third point is this: God hewed down the tree and left the stump. I'll tell you, you may be here tonight and you've been away from God. You're under the judgment and wrath of God. If you're alive today, you know what's happened in your life? God has hewn down the tree, but he's left the stump. God has hewn down the tree, but he's left the stump. And if you find yourself a stump today, be encouraged, because God can breathe new life into you. In spite of the past, God can breathe new life into you, and he can bless you. God hewed down the stump, hewed down the tree, but he left the stump. I'm so thankful that God is merciful. And in spite of our wickedness, in spite of our leaving him, he gives us opportunity after opportunity after opportunity. He stayed his hand of judgment on Nebuchadnezzar for 12 months. But when Nebuchadnezzar was finally so full of pride, he said, I'll tell you what's going to happen to you, old boy. The tree is going to be hewn down. But he left the stump. There's opportunity. There's opportunity. We had a break in here at the church Saturday morning, really early, late Friday night. And I'll just be honest with you, I've watched the security footage. He never went any further than just a few foot into the lobby here. It's really sad to watch. A young man who's ruining his life on drugs, fighting people that aren't even existent. The Chilhowee Baptist Church umbrella in the lobby. And it breaks my heart. But you know what God sees when he sees somebody like that? It's easy to say, he's getting what he deserves. Ruin his life. Ignorant. You know what God sees when he sees somebody that's messed up that bad? He sees, at this point, we've had a hew down the tree. But God's left a stump. And we need to understand, as long as there's life, there's hope. As long as there's life, there's hope for you. As long as there's life, there's hope for your son or daughter. As long as there's life, there's hope for your grandchildren. And we should have a heart full of compassion toward the stumps that are under the judgment of God. But they're not under the judgment of God because God hates them. Nebuchadnezzar was not under the judgment of God because I'm going to show him. Nebuchadnezzar was under the wrath and judgment of God because God wanted him to turn to what God could do for him. God hewed down the stump, hewed down the tree, but he left the stump. There's something that really encouraged me about this passage of Scripture. Look at the Bible says in verse 36. Nebuchadnezzar is still giving testimony of, after he turned to the Lord, what was happening. He says, at the same time, my reason returned unto me. And for the glory of my kingdom, mine honor and brightness returned unto me. You know, that helps me so much. I think about Nebuchadnezzar and how much he did. 7 years, Nebuchadnezzar was like a wild animal. But at the end of 7 years, God left life in the stump. And Nebuchadnezzar says, I want you to know something. All those years I rebelled against God. All those years I ran from God. All those years I did the wrong thing. He said, but when I turned to the Lord, God restored to me, returned to me honor and brightness. Honor and brightness returned to me. God's excellency was added to me. He says, I'm rejoicing that God hewed down the tree, but he left the stump. You know what old Nebuchadnezzar learned? He said, boy, I should have turned to the Lord sooner. He said, as a matter of fact, I just want everybody to know, those that walk in pride, he's able to abase. But the abasing hand of God and ability of God, it has one purpose: to bring you to the saving knowledge of Christ. May God help us. May God help us to turn to the Lord. What stage are you in? Are you in a stage where you're beginning to rebel against God and God is warning you? And I encourage you to turn to him now before he has to hew down the tree. Maybe you're here today and you're listening to the message, and the message needs to be responded to, and there's some people you need to say no to. There's some activities you need to say no to. There's some things you need to turn your back on. Because you know if you don't, they will bring the judgment of God. Are you here tonight? You've already suffered greatly. Truly. Of your own accord, your own decisions and choices, the tree is hewn down. Be encouraged. God has left the stump. And there's life in the stump. It's an opportunity to have the honor and joy and glory return to you. Nebuchadnezzar says, boy, it's a terrible thing to be so full of pride. God's able to abase. And we need to turn to the Lord in humility. Oh, how we need him. Oh, how we need him.
0: 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We're studying through the people of the Bible. And I want to let you know of a resource we have available at Chilhowee Baptist Church. It is a sermon series on the people of the Bible. 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

0: Thomason in Washington. The traditional U.S. South Korea military exercises are underway, albeit on a smaller scale than in years gone by. President Trump ordered the exercises to be scaled back, saying the drills are costly and that they send an inappropriate message to North Korea. The president also says he has a good relationship with North Korean dictator Kim Jong-un. American negotiator Jared Kushner has held a rare meeting with the Hamas chief in Egypt, a push to jumpstart the SALT Gaza ceasefire. Kushner then met with Israeli Prime Minister Netanyahu, and that meeting has since wrapped up. Days of torrential rains and severe flooding have killed at least 7 people in Indiana. A 4-year-old boy, 3 men, and 3 women lost their lives. Hurricane Lala weakened to a tropical storm after pummeling Hawaii, damaging infrastructure. This is SRN News.
1: It's time now for the Macedonia Moment from the international headquarters of Macedonia World Baptist Missions, located in Braselton, Georgia. Here is the president and general director of Macedonia, Dr. Scott Caudill.
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3: Greetings in the name of our great God and Savior, Jesus the Christ. My name is Wilson Joseph. I am a missionary with Macedonia. And I would like to share a thought with you today, coming out from the book of John, and St. John, chapter number four in the Gospel of St. John, in verse 34, and it reads, Jesus said unto them, My meat is to do the will of him that sent me and to finish his work. Jesus is responding to his disciples. If you go back up to verse 31, the disciples had a concern about Jesus. They wanted to know, having been in Samaria for so long, if he ate anything, because by now he would have been hungry. But notice Jesus' careful respond in verse 32. Jesus gave them a response in verse 32. Jesus said this in verse 32. But he said unto them, I have meat to eat that ye know not of. And so, even though they were concerned, Jesus gave them a clear and careful response that he had meat that they know not of. And in verse 33, the disciples, you can see their curiosity. The Bible said in verse 33, Therefore said the disciples one to another, Hath any man brought him meat to eat? And then that takes us to verse 34, where Jesus gives them another clear response as he defines what his meat is. And so in verse 34, Jesus tells them specifically what is his meat. Now, remember, the disciples had already went out to get meat. And so they brought back meat. They brought a physical meat, but Jesus said, I have meat that ye know not of. And then in verse 34, Jesus is specifying exactly what that meat is. Notice what he said. He said, My meat is to do the will of him that sent me and to finish his work. And so we know the work of Jesus. The Bible tells us, for he came into the world to save the world. The Bible also tells us, for God so loved the world that he gave his only begotten son, that whosoever believeth in him should not perish but have everlasting life. The Bible tells us Jesus said he didn't come to call the righteous but sinners and to repentance. He said he came so that he can give his life a ransom for many. And so we are fully aware when Jesus speaks about, you know, his meat, that he's speaking about him coming and dying, and so that all of mankind can have an opportunity to be saved. And we are grateful for that, because Jesus wanted his disciples to know that amidst the hunger, there is something that he craved much more for. There is something that brings him a greater deal of a satisfaction. There is something that he finds more sustenance in. There is something that he finds more strength in. There is something that he understands, that if I'm going to indulge in doing the work of the Father, Jesus said, I do not just want to do the will of the Father, but I would like to finish it. And so I thank God that the Bible tells us on the cross, Jesus said, it is finished. All that needed to be done so that men could be saved were done. And I am grateful this morning. I am living proof of a God who has done everything necessary so that people such as I am could be saved. And so I do want to encourage you, wherever you are listening, to always, if you're a believer, ensure that you engage in the work of God. Let the will of God be what brings you much satisfaction. Let the will of God be what strengthens you. Let the will of God be what sustains you. Let the will of God be the one thing that you're willing to make a sacrifice for. Have ye any meat? What is your meat? What is your meat?
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1: With SRN News, I'm Rich Thomason in Washington. First, it was the reflecting pool. Now, vandals have allegedly hit another target in Washington.
2: President Trump says vandals are to blame for large areas of dead grass on the National Mall near the World War II Memorial. It's the same spot where he had a stage built and hosted crowds for his July 4th celebration. Trump made the accusation in a social media post Sunday evening, but he didn't say why he believes it's the work of vandals, rather than trampled turf from Independence Day festivities. Trump has repeatedly blamed vandals for damage to his renovation projects in Washington. Mike Hemp in Washington.
1: Tropical storm Lala raked Hawaii with high winds and rain without ever making landfall. No deaths reported, but in Indiana, record flooding is blamed for at least seven deaths. President Trump has ordered a scaling back of the traditional joint U.S.-South Korea military exercises.
3: Seoul considers the joint exercise core to its alliance with the U.S. They have been held nearly every year since the Korean War. Mr. Trump broke from tradition when he suspended the drill after his first meeting with Kim Jong-un in 2018, and they didn't resume until 2022. In a post on social media last night, Mr. Trump repeated his view that the exercises are costly for the U.S. and provoke North Korea. He's known to be frustrated with South Korea for not assisting in the war in Iran and said North Korea had been unthreatening and respectful.
1: That's the BBC's Jay Kwan in Seoul. Ukraine's state energy company says Russia has attacked its facilities 13 times over the past week, with nearly 300 attacks this year. On Wall Street, ahead of this morning's opening bell, the Dow futures are down 186 points, while the Nasdaq futures are 107 points higher. This is SRN News.
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4: Here's your forecast on WZYN, the old ship of Zion. For Valdosta, very hot and very humid today. Sunny, mid-90s, heat index 110. Very slight chance of a thunderstorm, maybe a few showers on Tuesday. Around Forsyth, hot and humid, mid-90s and sunny. I'm meteorologist Steve Hamilton on WZYN and online at WZYN.org.
5: Hello, and thank you again for tuning into Cherishing Scripture Radio. This is Pastor Brad Bailey for the Brandon Baptist Tabernacle in Brandon, Florida. And today we're persevering in our series. We're calling it Obsessed. 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Get your Bible, turn with us to the book of Matthew chapter 6 as we look again today one more time at the subject of ineffectual prayer, the way the Pharisees prayed.
6: Some background here that will help you understand how Pharisees prayed so you can know how not to do it. They were ritualistic. The rabbis believed that you should at least pray two times a day. As soon as the sun gives you enough light to read from Deuteronomy 6, 4 through 9, you were supposed to be praying. Now, the Pharisees would not permit you to make that interpretation, so they're going to interpret that for you. When do you have enough light to pray? Well, they believed that as soon as you could tell the difference between green and blue. Now, just imagine that for a moment. The early morning hours, before they had light switches and electricity, as the sun just began to rise. You know that time of day when there's just a little bit of gray out there and it's the sun is just coming up. It maybe hasn't even crested on the horizon, but there's just enough sunlight. Well, the Pharisees believed that just as soon as you could tell the difference between green and blue, that was the time you were supposed to pray Deuteronomy 6, 4 through 9. And here's what it said. As soon as that sun was coming up, hear, O Israel, the Lord our God is one Lord, and thou shalt love the Lord thy God with all thine heart and with all thy soul and with all thy might. And these works which I command thee this day shall be in thine heart, that thou shalt teach them diligently unto thy children, and shalt talk of them when thou sittest in thine house, and when thou walkest by the way, and when thou liest down, and when thou risest up, and thou shalt bind them for a sign upon thine hand, and they shall be frontlets between thine eyes, and thou shalt write them upon the posts of thy house and on thy gates. They had to pray that just as soon as they could tell the difference between blue and green. And then they would, in the evening, do the exact same thing, the converse of it. As soon as they could no longer tell the difference between blue and green, they would recite that and pray that again. Now take a time out with me. I appreciate their discipline, but they've made it so ritualistic that it's taken all of the feeling out of the experience. Nothing seems to be wrong. We can't put a finger on anything wrong with what they're doing so far. This is not forbidden, but they won't do much without light on them. They want the recognition of it. Now here's what Jesus said in Matthew 6, 5. When thou prayest, thou shalt not be as the hypocrites are, for they love to pray, standing in the synagogues and in the corners of the streets, that they may be seen of men. Verily I say unto you, they have their reward. I've called on people to pray in church, and it took about 10 seconds to figure out that I'd called on a Pharisee. Let me tell you how I identify that. Maybe they have a grudge against someone in the church. Maybe it's Brother Greg over there. I pick on Brother Greg too much. I need to give you a break, Brother Greg. I'm sorry. But let's just say I call on Brother so-and-so, and he and Brother Greg, they're out on Miff Limb, and they've had a falling out, and there's some kind of a disagreement. And just as soon as I call on this person to pray, oh God, help these sinners in this church. Oh God, now that I have an opportunity, that Greg Tucker, oh God, do something. God, you know how awful he is. You know how. And now we know we've called on a Pharisee to pray. They're not talking to God. They're talking to Greg. Do you see my point? The Pharisees turn prayer into preaching. They turn prayer from talking to God to talking to someone else or somebody else or in some other context altogether. I'm going to tell you this. Whether you're praying over the offering or praying over the meal, you ought to be talking to God. Right? Somebody prays over a meal. Lord, thank you for every dish that's here. It's beautiful and it's wonderful. But especially thank you for my mother-in-law's deviled eggs. Thank you so much that she brought those today. She knows they're my favorite. And Lord, I just want you to know how much I love her. He's not talking to God. He's trying to score points with his mother-in-law. Now, I know that sounds humorous, but you would be shocked how much of this goes on. People praying, and they're not even talking to the Lord. How about that person that goes to God and says, Lord, it's me. And I know how unworthy I am to be speaking with you right now. But Lord, I want you to know I'm sorry for what I've done. Oh my goodness, I don't know a Baptist hardly anywhere that would be willing to get genuine and real. Now here's the key to that. If you're called on to pray over the offering or pray over the meal or close or open a service or whatever the case may be, if you're called upon to do that, if you have not already prayed before that public prayer, you're going to have to do some catching up. It may have to go something like this. Oh no, they've called on me to pray. Now I've got sin in my life. You're going to have to get genuine. Lord, I want to ask you to forgive me for speeding on the way over here to church. Lord, I want to ask you to forgive me for the argument I got in on the way over here to church. We have to be genuine. So I'm going to make a suggestion to you. Do your confessing while you're in private so you don't have to do it in public. The Pharisees were pretending there was nothing to confess. And they love to pray, but they're doing three things wrong. Let me give them to you. This is going to be so fast. We might beat the Presbyterians to the steakhouse so fast. Ineffectual prayer includes three serious flaws. First of all, Greek word hypokristes. Hypokristes. That's a transliteration. Hypocrisy or hypocrite is a Greek term. And hypokristes meant the mask. Now, I want you to think about this with me for just a moment. I want you to take yourself with me back to an ancient theater production. They did not have CGI and cosmetics. They didn't have prosthetic masks like you and I would have today. So you might have seen it before in some of the Greek dramas and some of the ancient dramas. This would be a one actor production. And what would this actor do? Well, sometimes he or she may have a mask on a stick. On a stick. And the same actor would play the villain and the hero. So how would they do that? They had to have a different face. Hypokristes. What would they do when they're the hero? They put up the hero mask. When they're the villain, what would they do? They'd flip the mask. And the people in the audience were just impressed with how duplicitous these people could be. They were impressed with the storyline of the production, but they were also impressed with how amazing this person could be switching from villain to hero, villain to hero, villain to hero. And so today we call them Oscar winners. Today, we call them movie stars. Today, we celebrate them at the Golden Globes and at the Oscars. Back in those days, they called them hypocritos. Such an excellent hypocrite. Such a great actor. Now, here's what Jesus said. Are you looking at verse number 6? Verse number 5, excuse me. Thou shalt not be as the hypocrites are. When you pray, don't flip the mask. In fact, when you pray, don't use a mask. When we pray, if we get emotional, it's okay to cry. How many of you don't have to raise your hands here, but how many of you have been angry when you were praying? Can I make a suggestion? That's the best time to be angry. That's how we can be angry and sin not, and let not the sun go down upon our wrath. When I am angry at someone so angry that I could spit, the best thing for me to do is pray for that person and release that anger during prayer. Right? This is why it's so hard for us to pray publicly, because it's so hard to pray and say, God, I hate my mother-in-law. It's so hard. It's so hard to pray and release those broken-hearted feelings, isn't it? But the greatest services that you've ever been to and that I've ever been to is when we came to church with sincerity. It may start something like this. Lord, it's Brad. You know me. You know what my week has been like. Lord, you know and see my heart. Do you see that, church? Now, if you can't do that before they call on you to pray at church, you better be doing that in private.
5: And we close there today. Once again, Pastor Brad Bailey with you from the Brandon Baptist Tabernacle in Brandon, Florida. You've been listening to a part of our series called Obsessed. This is a study of the spiritual disciplines. Many of them Jesus gave to us in Matthew chapter 6. And I have to confess, this is in response to a wave of teaching that is coming out today that is minimizing the importance of the role of spiritual disciplines in the lives of God's people, in the lives of the local church together. And there are some spiritual disciplines that are very personal and very private, and then there are other times when we're called upon to exercise the spiritual disciplines corporately inside the ecclesiastical body of the church. And so we're making our way through these thoughts together here on Cherishing Scripture Radio, and we hope that you can be with us for each of these sessions together. 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It's very affordable, and you can find it today once again online at ttinstitute.org. We're thankful that you've tuned in here with us today. We would love for you to visit our services. All of those times are located on the website, so join us sometime here at Brandon Baptist Tabernacle. We're thankful for you, thankful for our stations that partner with us. We hope that you'll join us again next time as we study God's Word together. Remember our calling, change society by cherishing Scripture.

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Deuteronomy 11, verses 18 to 21. Therefore shall ye lay up these my words in your heart and in your soul, and bind them for a sign upon your hand, that they may be as frontlets between your eyes. And ye shall teach them your children, speaking of them when thou sittest in thine house, and when thou walkest by the way, when thou liest down, and when thou risest up. And thou shalt write them upon the doorpost of thine house, and upon

thy gates, that your days may be multiplied in the days of your children, in the land which the Lord sware unto your fathers to give them, as the days of heaven upon the earth. Deuteronomy 11, verses 18 to 21.

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1: Welcome back to a Monday's installment of the Hedges and Highways radio broadcast. I'm your radio preacher, evangelist Robert Jones. It is a great joy, and I mean that, a joy to be back with you here today. We appreciate all that the Lord is doing and what He continues to do in this day, and we had a fantastic weekend, had good services on yesterday, great testimonies. Appreciate all that the Lord has done, how He stirred the hearts of His people, and stirred me. Boy, I got excited about all things going on. Praise the Lord for that. I bless His holy name. Well, I hope that you can say the same. I pray that God moved in your services, that you're ready to go for a work week, and looking forward to the Wednesday night services already. Well, let's get back into the scripture, shall we? We're going back to 2 Peter chapter number 1. We're going to move a little further now in the things that we need to add. He tells us here in 2 Peter chapter 1 verse 5, and besides this, give all diligence, add to your faith virtue, and to virtue and knowledge. And then he's going to move on to temperance. But it's things that we need to bring alongside and things that we need to bring next to us to add to. And he talked about just an overview of last week. We looked at the word add, and that, again, is just to bring in. It's an addition. Again, God always adds. He never subtracts. Now, He does take away things that doesn't need to be there. He does prune us, and I do know that. There's things that don't look like Him, and we need to be more Christ-like. There's things that He has to take us through the fire and the purging aspect to remove some things that are not like Him. But there is things that we add to us, and that is that virtue. That's that courage. And if you don't have any courage, it'll be very difficult to move any further in this list. And it's not a long list. It's just it's just a few words, but powerful. There's a lot in these. And so he talks about how we're to give that courage and that character. When it talks about that word virtue, it is that aspect of goodness and our godly character, things that makes us more like Him. And so we see that we are to add. And then not only the word virtue, that courage, that courageousness, a more excellent way, God's way is always better. Then he says knowledge, and that is that practical insight and things how we learn how to handle practical day-to-day. We need knowledge for that. Situations and to know how to handle them. I've got something going on this upcoming week I'm needing God's guidance on. I ain't think bad, it's just ministry, something I've never done before, and it's stretching me out a little bit out of my comfort zone. Well, I'm needing knowledge. I'm needing that aspect. But, just because it's something I've never done before, I could have said no. I didn't have to say yes. I could have said, I've never done that before. I don't want to try that. But there's something within me says, let's stretch her out there a little bit. Let's have a little courage, and then asking God to give us knowledge how to do all this stuff. And I've been praying and seeking His face and studying and things of that nature. That's knowledge. That's how you handle practical intelligence, practical knowledge, practical insight of how to do things. And we're adding it to our faith. So I'm stepping out by faith. God, you've given us this. We're going to do this by faith. And that's the knowledge. Then, not only that, but we looked at that word temperance. And this is where we ended last week. And that word temperance, it means to master or control that body, to have self-control. And not only that, but we need to have control over our desires. Now, there's some desires that's good. I desire to be more like Christ. I think that's great. I desire to walk more with God. That's a great desire. But there is some worldly desires, and we need to control and have control over our appetite, our passion, even our sensual urges and cravings. We need to have that strong control and restraint to stand against the lust of the flesh and the lust of the eye and the pride of life. Well, the fruit of the Spirit, the believers, is to know that self-control is of God. It is the fruit of the Spirit. I can't do it within myself. Too many people are trying to live this Christian walk in the strength of your flesh. You can't do that. You'll never make it. This flesh does not have that ability to stand against that, I guess you could say. So there's that aspect. If we're going to live this, it is Christ living it through us. And that is that fruit of the Spirit. Galatians 5, verse 22 and 23. But the fruit of the Spirit is love, joy, peace, long-suffering, gentleness, goodness, faith, meekness, temperance, and against such there is no law. And that is that self-control. We're to have that control, that temperance to the lost. And, of course, Acts 24, Paul stand up before Felix, and as he reasoned of his righteousness, temperance, and the judgment to come, Felix trembled. Got to have some temperance to the lost. The believers are going to have control over their sexual desires. 1 Corinthians 7, 9 says this, but if they cannot contain, let them marry, for it's better to marry than to burn. We could look at our, as believers are to be strenuously exercise self-control, just as an athlete. That's where we were at last week, and we're going to pick back up in that. Believers are to grow in self-control because that knowledge, that temperance, not only that, but the aged believers especially are to be guarded to control himself. Titus 2:2, the aged man be sober, grave, temperate, sound in faith, in charity, and in patience. Have you noticed that a lot of the scriptures, all these go hand in hand? But Paul, in 1 Corinthians 9:25, we were in this verse last week, and every man that striveth for mastery. Well, he's using an athlete those that are training for some track and field or whatever they did back in the days of Paul's day. I don't know everything, but they had what we would call our Olympics. They had that. They were striving for mastery. And I looked at just last week, and I won't do it today, but the hours that it takes for an athlete to make it to the Olympics, and that's just they're not guaranteed that, but they'll completely surrender their day, their time, what they eat, what they don't eat, how much they exercise, how much they don't exercise. And it takes a great self-control to live that life on a consistent basis. It's just like if you're going to lose weight, it is a lifestyle change, it's not a diet. And there's that self-control. Every man that striveth for mastery is temperate, the Bible says, in all things. Now, they do it to obtain a corruptible crown, but we an incorruptible crown. He's using a contrast. What they're giving their life for, that crown they're going to win down here, it'll just rot. But our crown that we're striving for is incorruptible. Living this Christian life and I think sometimes we hurt ourselves trying to win the lost because we really don't, a lot of folks don't have a lot of self-control over their body. And there's people there, and I've watched some pastors and I'm for them. And I probably even, I do need to get in better shape. But to eat right, it takes self-control. I'm not getting onto that today. But I think you're catching what I'm saying. But living a life for Christ, we got to learn how to buffet this body daily. Just as a boxer spends hours behind a punching bag and then jump roping and things of that nature. It's a lot of self-control. And we've got a battle going on between carnal and spiritual, don't we? Romans 7. I heard a great message last night out of Romans 7. from a dear man of God as we give an update on the ministry, and the pastor preached last night. And he gave a great thought out of Romans 7. And it talked about how to know that the law is spiritual, but I'm carnal, sold under sin. For that which I do, I allow not. For what I would, that do I not. See, there's a battle going on. Paul faced it. By the way, you're going to face it. But how do you control that? Well, he tells us that as we strive for mastery, there's that the word subjection, self-control, it's important to have that self-control. Putting our bodies into subjection, it's a very intense word, and it has that meaning to lead away into, and don't take this word wrong, but into slavery, to get control over your body as if it was a slave and you are the master. It's very severe, isn't it? It's very stern, but it is a rigid discipline. And if you're going to keep yourself under control, Paul was extremely stern with himself. You have to be this way. You have to be this way. And if you're going to keep a big Brahma bull under subjection, it takes a lot to do that. Well, isn't our flesh sometimes very bullish, selfish, I guess would be the right way? We have to deal with a lot of selfishness in our day, because your flesh is going to kick. It's going to throw a spiritual tenter tantrum, especially when you exert self-discipline. I remember the first time when I lost all my weight, I loved Little Debbie snacks. And boy, I still do today, but I don't buy them. One thing I struggle with is potatoes. I love potatoes. I'm a meat and potato man. But potatoes are not good for me. And I need to get back that under control. Potato chips, you know, comfort foods. You know what I'm talking about. But if you're going to lose weight, you have to discipline. If you're going to have a spiritual walk, you have to discipline. You got to put it into subjection. And he says, every man that striveth for mastery is temperate, not in just some things, but is temperate in all things. And then he goes on, and I therefore so run, not as uncertainty, so fight I, not as one that beareth the air, but I keep my body, verse 27, but I keep my body and bring it into subjection, lest that by any means, when I have preached to others, I myself should be a castaway. Self-discipline involves sacrifice to serve the needs of others. That's what it comes down to. And we could look at great stories in the Bible and about where people sacrifice for others. The widow at Zarephath sacrificed her last meal to Elijah. Trust me, that boy wanted that meal probably worse than anybody, her son. But she gave it to Elijah first, and God took care of her. See how we could look at all these? Ruth, the book of Ruth, Boaz. Great control. We're lacking temperance in our day, and probably all of us could probably say, woe is me. But God help us to add temperance to knowledge and virtue. We'll pick this back up tomorrow. God bless you, is my prayer.

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1: Thomas Thomason in Washington. Indiana is mourning the loss of seven people, including a four-year-old child, in historic flooding triggered by days of torrential rains. After pounding Hawaii, Hurricane Lala weakened to a tropical storm, leaving behind damaged infrastructure, homes and businesses demolished, hundreds of thousands of power outages. When it comes to illegal immigration, what a difference a president makes.
2: White House Press Secretary Caroline Leavitt taking to her Truth Social page, alerting to the incredible numbers at our southern border with Mexico. She writes, daily apprehensions at the border are down 94% compared to former President Joe Biden's administration and are at the lowest level seen in 30 years.
1: Correspondent Laura Winters. Mideast negotiator Jared Kushner has met with Israeli Prime Minister Netanyahu, follows Kushner's sit-down with the Hamas chief in Egypt. President Trump ordering a scaling back of the traditional joint U.S.-South Korea military drills now underway.
3: Seoul considers the joint exercise core to its alliance with the U.S. They have been held nearly every year since the Korean War. Mr. Trump broke from tradition when he suspended the drill after his first meeting with Kim Jong-un in 2018, and they didn't resume until 2022. North Korea has been refusing to speak to both Washington or Seoul since 2019. Seoul's new centrist government may find a silver lining, however. They have been flattering Mr. Trump as peacemaker in the hopes that he will divert his attention back from the Middle East and Ukraine.
1: The BBC's Jay Kwan in Seoul. The 60-day deadline for an agreement to end the Iran war and resolve the dispute over its nuclear program expires today. No agreement to end the war, apparently nothing on the horizon. On Wall Street, the Dow down 208 points. This is SRN News.
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5: Here's your forecast on WZYN, the old ship of Zion. For Valdosta, we'll be in the mid-90s the rest of today. A very slight chance of a thunderstorm with some sunshine. Our heat index about 110. A few showers may pop up on Tuesday. Around Forsyth, we'll be hot and humid, mid-90s and sunny. I'm meteorologist Steve Hamilton on WZYN and online at WZYN.org.
6: Hey folks, and welcome to the Midday Jubilee. This is James Burke. I will be your host for the day. Well, I've been stirred up all day. I heard this song earlier, and I want to play it again for you. This is from the WZYN Jubilee 2026. The Morrisons singing, "He's Always Been Faithful."

Well, glory. I don't know about you, but I am saying this before you and God and anybody that would listen. God has been faithful. He's always been faithful to me. There's never been a time that he hasn't. There will never be a time when God will not be faithful. Welcome to the show today. We've got a good show for you, and I don't know that it'll be any different as far as music goes, but I don't know. I don't really know what's going to happen today. My soul is just filled to overflowing, and I've heard some good preaching this week. I've heard some good music. The Lord's hand has been evident this week, so you never know what's going to happen. Here's the Rollins. They're singing a great song called Walking in the Flames. After that will be the Perrys. Better Saved Than Sorry.

Better Saved Than Sorry. That was the Perrys. What'd you think about the Rollins? Walking in the Flames. What a blessing. Coming up is Jay Perrick and Vocal Event. They're going to be singing Joy in the Morning. Then I was speaking to Brother Justin Atchison the other day, and he mentioned a group, the Mark Trammell Quartet. They're actually going to close us out in this segment of the show coming up here in just a little while. Here's Jay Perrick and Vocal Event. Joy.

All right, now coming up here in just a few minutes, I guess maybe about 5 minutes or so, you're going to hear from Pastor Justin Atchison and the Shepherd's Pulpit. Make sure you stay tuned. Hey, folks up in Forsyth, stay tuned. Hey, folks, and hey, Hira, Lake Park and Valdosta, stay tuned. If you're listening on the app or on the web, don't go anywhere. We'll be back. Here's Mark Trammell Quartet. God takes good care of you.

0: friends, and thank you for joining us on the Shepherd's Pulpit. We are grateful to God that you are listening today. We pray as you listen to this daily Bible broadcast that God will strengthen you with His power in the inner man. So let's join the teaching and preaching from the Shepherd's Pulpit. And now, Pastor Justin.
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0: Take your Bibles, please, and turn with me to 1 Samuel 22. 1 Samuel 22. I'd like for you to pray for me right now and ask the Lord help me in a special way. I got a unique message that I think is what the Lord would have us to preach tonight. 1 Samuel 22. 1 Samuel 22. Open your heart to the Lord and give Him this portion of time for Him to work in your heart. 1 Samuel chapter number 22. David therefore departed thence and escaped to the cave of Adullam. And when his brethren and all of his father's house heard it, they went down thither to him. And everyone that was in distress, and everyone that was in debt, and everyone that was discontented gathered themselves unto him. And he became captain over them. And there were with him about 400 men. And David went thence to Mizpah and Moab, and he said unto the king of Moab, "Let thy father and my mother, I pray thee, come forth and be with you till I know what God will do for me." David was a wounded warrior. He went through many heartaches and many troubles. He never was careful not to share all that with us in the Psalms, was he? He spilled out his heart. I like men like that, that are open and transparent. David was that kind of fella. David is fleeing for his life in these chapters that precede chapter number 22. He's been through many battles and many wars. We are seeing in chapter number 17 how he's fighting Goliath. And I wanted to reserve this portion for when we study through 1 Samuel, but it's been burning on my heart for so long, I said, I got to preach it. And David finds himself running and wandering, and he wants to just be alone. His own brother is against him. Saul's against him. His family's not together. It's just a mess. He's exalted, but he's alone. He's exalted, but he's in a lonely spot. Where's he at in verse number one? Where's he go to in verse number one? To a cave. To the cave Adullam. Say that. Adullam. Adullam. Refuge. That's what that word means. David departs to Adullam. His brethren show up there, and his family show up there, and 400 other men show up there. I'd like to preach a little while on living in a cave. Living in a cave. David, because of all the stress that he was under, all the problems that he was facing, David just wanted to go somewhere where he wouldn't get hurt again. David just wanted to go somewhere where he wouldn't get bothered again, where he wouldn't have to experience what he's experienced already. David wanted to shut himself up from all the problems. David wanted to go somewhere where it'd be safe. Only problem is when he went to the cave, he didn't remember and didn't consider that God is everywhere. And God can be with you in the cave. And God can send people to the cave. Your own family and 400 brethren. 400 men that are just like you. David didn't think that ever happened. Many times we try to go in a hiding place, in a place where we think we can shut everything else up and never be bothered. And then, sure enough, God has a way of finding ourselves in that cave. I don't know anything about cave. I didn't watch National Geographic program before I preached this message. But we do have caves in Arkansas. We do have caves in Missouri. We got caves in Missouri you can drive Jeeps through. Fantastic caverns. Do you remember that? Going to Fantastic Caverns, we drove Jeeps through this cave. It's awesome. Beautiful. But I know one thing about caves, they're dark. And the only light you get in a cave is artificial light and not real light. I know another thing about a cave, it's real damp and it's dreary. It's cold. I know another thing about caves. In caves, there's no liberty. You can get backed up in a corner somewhere and there's only one way out, and you better know the way out or you're in trouble. I know nothing about caves. In caves, there's holes you don't know about. And when you're walking around in a cave, you better be careful, because if you don't, somebody else hasn't discovered that cave and went through all the nooks and crannies of that cave, and you're walking around, you can fall and hurt yourself really, really bad and kill yourself. You better be careful when you decide to go in a cave spiritually. You're on dangerous ground when you try to back yourself up in a hole somewhere and run away from your problems and get away from all your problems, get away from all your people. You're running yourself into a hole that's going to run into another hole in the ground, and you're going to fall. I know another thing about caves. You're surrounded by walls. Caves steal your light. Caves steal your liberty. And when people get hurt, they feel like they need to go in a holding place. When people get hurt by other people and by situations, they think they just got to have some sort of safe place where they won't get hurt again, and so they go into a cave. There's people probably here tonight, and there's probably people all across this county. They're hurt. And they never want to come out because they don't want to get hurt again. Who knows? That's true. They're hurt. And they'll never come back out of their little hole because they don't want to experience that grief again and that hurt again. Because when people get hurt, they have a tendency to recluse. They have a tendency to tuck away. In our world, you'd call that insecurity. Insecurity. The Bible doesn't know anything about insecurity. You won't find that in the scripture. But David is insecure. He doesn't want to get hurt again. Even though he's the head of it all, he wants to get in a cave. Just because it appears like somebody has it all together doesn't mean they're backed up in a cave somewhere. A family member of mine went through an experience and a lot of hurt and trouble. And they said, all I just want to do is just move somewhere where there's no people. Move out in the woods somewhere where I'll never have to be bothered again. And just be tucked away. I don't ever want to see nobody ever again. I want to go to a cave. I don't want to see nobody no more. I don't want to have to deal with nobody else's problems. I just want a cave. Now, I don't know where you're at. Well, I do know you're at church tonight, but you might be in a cave. You might have tucked yourself away in a spot somewhere, tucked yourself over in the corner, and say, nobody's going to bother me over here. I'll just stay safe over here. And over here, nobody will bother me. And I'll just put myself away from the people. And I'll still do all the right things, be in all the right places. But I'm not going to just go headlong. I'm going to stay in my little safe spot. Well, God has a way of dealing with you in the cave. You can be in the cave 5 days, or you can be in the cave 20 years. But God wants to mend you. He wants to minister to you, and he wants to inspire hope to you in your cave. If you're in the cave, God's not finished with you. He knows how to get in there with you in the cave. He knows what to do to get you out of that cave. God has a special ministry. It's called the cave ministry. It's for people that think they never could ever again. And then he shows up to them in their cave and he ministers to them. I want to be a cave ministry preacher. I want this church to be a cave ministry church.
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Thank you, Brother EJ. I appreciate the introduction on that. That was the Crown Choir, No Longer a Stranger. And that was, of course, from the WZYN Jubilee in March 2026. My goodness. I sent someone a text today, and I used this phrase. I was overwhelmed. Now, I'm not talking about limp-wristed men that aren't men being overwhelmed by any weight. I'm talking about being overwhelmed woo-wee, by the goodness and the mercy, and in this particular case, by the glory of God. I'm thankful today that God, just like He did in the wilderness, He still sends down His glory every once in a while. Here's the Mylan Hayes family, Overwhelming, written around the COVID era. Listen to it.

Once again, that was the Mylan Hayes family. Overwhelming. Just because I'm feeling a little nostalgic today, I want to go back to a group. Most of you will know of the group, but this is Miss Connie Hopper of the Hoppers singing a song, "I've Come Too Far to Turn Back Now." What about you? Have you made up your mind just to keep going? Seek out the old paths and walk therein. Don't turn around. Don't give up. Don't give up the fight. Press on. It won't be long. She sings it well. I've come too far to turn back now.

There you go. That was the Hoppers. I've come too far to turn back. We've come to the end of another Monday show, and I hope that you have been encouraged, blessed, strengthened, whatever the case may be. Been able to be down at Bemis Road a couple times over the last month or so, and I've been able to meet some of you. And so I want to say thank you. And just in case, there's a young family that's listening, I want to give a little shout out to, I believe I got the names right, Jordan and Johanna. Now, you may have stumbled around and heard them. Somewhere along the line, they heard the name Dodo. So they come up to me while I'm at church and say, "Hey, Dodo. Hey, Dodo." And I got a huge kick out of it. I can just about be called anything and I'll be fine with it. But I'm glad they listen. I'm glad their family listen, Brother Mosley and his family. And I hope that if you are listening today, I want you to know that I sure do appreciate you. And whether you're a Mosley or not, thank you so much for being with me today. I have been encouraged by listening to the old gospel music. And I invite you to come back and be with me tomorrow, same time, same place, same station, same app, same website, all of that. I want you to come back and be with me. Spend your lunch break with me right here on WZYN, WBIB, right here on the Midday Jubilee. Hey, that rhymed just a little bit. Don't go anywhere. We've got more great music and more great preaching. There is absolutely no reason to change. If you got to walk away from your computer or your phone or your whatever kind of device, just leave it going. Just leave it going. You'll come back eventually. It'll keep playing. Listen, I'm going to get out of here. Come back and be with me tomorrow. This is James with the Midday Jubilee, signing off.

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2: We have a belief that there is a remedy for sin, and the remedy is the finished work of the Lord Jesus Christ on the cross of Calvary. He shed his blood for our sin. He was buried, and he rose again the third day. And Jesus says, I am the way, the truth, and the life. No one cometh to the Father except by me.
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3: Well, our series is entitled Courageous Faith, and we're going to learn today that no faith is truly courageous that is not a sacrificial faith. Whenever you look into the Bible and study the lives of great men and women of God, you'll find that their faith was worthy of sacrifice. Let me ask you a question this morning. Is your faith worthy of sacrifice? Someone says, well, I'm here this morning. I'm going to give an hour of my time. Isn't that a sacrifice? And maybe that's a start. But when you look in the Bible and study the lives of people like Abraham or Moses or the three Hebrew children, you find that these people all were willing to make sacrifice in order to express their faith in God. Now, today we come to a character in the Bible that you may not have mentioned immediately as a man of courageous faith. His name is Abel, sometimes pronounced Hebel. His name means breath, and his name speaks of a vapor of breath. The Bible says in Psalm 39:5, behold, thou hast made my days as an hand breadth, and mine age is as nothing before thee. Verily, every man at his best state is altogether vanity. And what we're going to learn from the life of Abel is that we must take our opportunity to live courageously for God while we have breath. You may recall Abel was a young man when he was murdered. The first murder in the Bible, Cain killed Abel. And yet, in his youth, he was a man who courageously obeyed God. And he, being dead, yet speaketh even to us this morning. And so today we're going to learn how to live courageously from a member of the first family of planet Earth, the son of Adam and Eve by the name of Abel. Now, in order to understand a little bit of the background of Abel, I want you, if you're taking notes, to notice, first of all this morning, the family of Abel. Sometimes when we're getting to know someone, we like to know their family background or their cultural background and where do they come from originally, things of that nature. And I want you to notice about this man's family, that his family was created by God directly. When we read about this family in Genesis chapter 4, the Bible says, and Adam knew Eve, his wife, and she conceived. And so we're learning about the first family. I personally believe that a proper understanding of the Genesis account of creation is vital for the development of a Christian world view. If you do not understand Genesis in the first few chapters, you will be easily tricked by those in our society who tell us that you don't have to be as a man and woman to form a family. By those in our society who tell us that we're here by evolutionary accident, and many other lies that are told in society today are quickly debunked by the very word of God that we hold in our hands today. And what we learn about the family is that the family is created by God. It was His direct creation. Look in your notes or in your Bible today at Genesis chapter 1. And for the sake of time, we'll begin in verse 27, where the Bible says, "So God created man in His own image. In the image of God created He him, male and female created He them. And God blessed them, and God said unto them, Be fruitful and multiply, and replenish the earth and subdue it, and have dominion over the fish of the sea, and over the fowl of the air, and over every living thing that moveth upon the earth." We see the first man, Adam, and his wife Eve were literally created by the very word of God on the sixth day of creation. It was not an evolutionary process. It was not the mistake of science. It was the will of God that these two individuals would be created. And we learn the details a little bit more in Genesis chapter 2 and verse 7, where the Bible tells us, "And the Lord God formed man of the dust of the ground and breathed into his nostrils the breath of life, and man became a living soul." Now, please begin to notice that in the scriptures, man is set apart from the animal life. We have already read this morning that man was created in the image of God. We have already read this morning that God gave man dominion over the animals. And now we have read, thirdly, that God breathed into Adam and Adam became a living soul, an eternal soul. God is very clearly distinguishing between His creation, man, and the lower creation, the beast of the world. When God formed Adam from the dirt, he became a living soul. He brought Eve from the side of Adam and brought her unto him in the first marriage ceremony on our planet. Genesis 2 and 21, the Bible says, "And the Lord God caused a deep sleep to fall upon Adam, and he slept. And he took one of his ribs and closed up the flesh thereof instead. And the rib which the Lord God had taken from man made he a woman and brought her unto the man. And Adam said, This is now bone of my bones and flesh of my flesh. She shall be called woman because she was taken from the man." In that passage, the Bible says God caused Adam to sleep. That's the first account of anesthesia in this planet. God put Adam to sleep. And during that time of sleep, he took from the side of Adam, from his rib, and he created Eve to be his wife. This is God's plan, a man and a woman for life. This is the plan of God. It's called marriage. The world might try to put two women together and call it marriage. God calls it an abomination. The world may put two men together and so on and so forth. And the world tries to rebel against God's plan in a thousand ways. And a million new genders, they claim, exist. And yet, in reality, anyone who believes the word of God knows that God created male and female. And God brought them together. And God called it a family. And by the way, if we don't teach this in the church, where will the children hear it? If we don't teach it in our home, where will they hear it? Because ABC and CBS and Hell's Box Office, HBO, they are showing every kind of a family except the biblical kind of a family. And God's family was the origin of this man that we're studying by the name of Abel. It was a direct creation by God. He was created in the image of God. This is a very interesting phrase. When it says, "I will make man in my likeness, let us make man." When God said, "Let us make man," we know the reflection here in Scripture is the Trinity, God the Father, God the Son, God the Holy Spirit, Elohim. Let us make man. And the word for man is mankind. God said, we're going to create the human race here. Let us make man. By the way, how many of you are glad we serve such a powerful God? Amen. To create the human race, let us make man. And we are made in the image of God, not in the image of apes. And what separates us from the animal life is that God, in His nature, John Phillips says, has created person and personality in His moral and spiritual capacities, in His emotions, intellect, and conscience, and will. Man stands apart from the brute creation. We have been given spiritual capacity as humans. We have been given a conscience to know right from wrong. The conscience entreats us to do what we believe is right and restrains us from doing that which is wrong. The conscience is not equated with the voice of the law of God, but it is our human faculty that is used by the Holy Spirit to guide us and to direct us. Many of you are here this morning because the Holy Spirit pricked your conscience as a believer, that believers gather and believers go to church, and I need to get God's word in my heart. That's why you drove here today, because you're not an animal. You are God's creation with a conscience, and God pricked your conscience, and thank God you followed his leadership today. God's creation is after his own image, the creation of man, that is. And God said, I want you to have dominion. Verse 28 of chapter 2, I want you to have dominion over all the creatures. By the way, it does not say that man has dominion over all the other men. That's why slavery is a sin. That's why abortion is a sin. That's why the idea of somehow artificial human cloning is a sin. Why? Because God did not give to Adam dominion over all other men. He gave him dominion over all the creation. He gave him dominion over the natural world. But when it comes to having dominion over other men, that is not the will of God. And it's always a tragedy when someone takes the life of someone else into their own hands. All of this creation, it was accomplished in a 24-hour day. This family was directly created by God. It was a creation that was in the image of God. And the family itself has now been produced by God. And we see that God has ordained this order, if you will. One author wrote, this is the first passage showing that God ordained marriage as a man and a woman. Since much of the church has abandoned this historical foundation, is it any wonder that marriage is under severe attack in the Western world? We see churches today that are accommodating the culture, and we see churches today that are abandoning God's plan for marriage and acquiescing to various different lifestyles and philosophies. And I say to you, if the church can't get it right, how will the society get it right? And we must be faithful to the word that in the beginning God created. He created male and female. This was his original design. And so Abel's family was created by God. But sadly to say, if you're taking notes, Abel's family rebelled against God. The very first family created in this utopian culture in the Garden of Eden, and yet they rebelled against God. And the Bible teaches this in Genesis 2 and 16. And the Lord God commanded the man, saying, of every tree of the garden thou mayest freely eat, but of the tree of the knowledge of good and evil thou shalt not eat of it. For in the day that thou eatest thereof, thou shalt surely die. Now, some of you have heard about the fall of man. You have heard about the depravity of man. You have read Romans 5:12, wherefore as by one man sin entered into the world, and death by sin, and so death passed upon all men, for all have sinned. Where did that all begin? It began with Adam and Eve. And God said, look it, you can have everything in this garden you want. Eat up, have a great time, but there's one tree that you're not to touch. There's one tree that belongs to me. Well, Satan came to Eve, as you know. And by the way, Satan is a liar. And Satan's going to tell you that you can take what God said no to. Satan's going to tell you that you can sin and there's no repercussion. But Satan is a liar. And the Bible says in Genesis 3 and verse 1, now the serpent was more subtle than any beast of the field which the Lord God had made. And he said unto the woman, now listen to this. Genesis 3:1, he said unto the woman, yea, hath God said, ye shall not eat of the tree of the garden? Now, if you get nothing else, get this morning. Satan questions the word of God. And he's going to come to you this week and he's going to say, has God really said you can't cheat on your wife? Has God really said that it's wrong to to lose your mind with drugs? Has God really said that it's wrong to gamble away your money so that you can't support your family? Yea, hath God said. This is what Satan does. He questions God, and he'll try to get you to question God. And this is what he does in verse 1. Yea, hath God said. And the woman said unto the serpent, we may eat of the fruit of the trees of the garden, but of the fruit of the tree which is in the midst of the garden, God hath said, ye shall not eat of it, neither shall ye touch it, lest ye die. She was created in the image of God. She had a conscience. She had knowledge. Listen to me. She had knowledge of good and evil just like you and I do. She knew the right thing to do. But Satan the serpent said unto her in verse 4, ye shall not surely die. Go ahead, you can cheat, it won't ruin your marriage. Go ahead, you can lie, you won't lose your job. Go ahead, try those drugs, you can still get the job. And Satan lies. And so here we see that Satan lies to her and says, you will not surely die. There will be no consequence to your sin. Well, you know the story. The Bible says in verse 6, when the woman saw that the tree was good for food and that it was pleasant to the eyes and a tree to be desired to make one wise, she took of it the fruit thereof and did eat and gave also unto her husband with her, and he did eat. Now take note of the fact that Satan could not force Eve to sin, but he tempted her to sin. And Adam acquiesced, and he also sinned. And let us not be foolish this week. Satan is always trying to tempt God's people. And so this family that Abel was raised in, it was a family created by God, but they rebelled against God. And because of that, the family was cursed by God. They literally felt the ramification. Genesis 3, verse 7. You'll notice, if you would, in Genesis chapter 3 and verse 7, the Bible tells us about it. And the eyes of them, Adam and Eve, the eyes of them both were opened, and they knew that they were naked, and they sewed fig leaves together and made themselves aprons. And here we see three aspects of the immediate consequence of sin. First, they felt guilt. The Bible tells us that their eyes were open and they realized they were naked. They never thought about that before, but suddenly they had this guilt. Secondly, they felt shame. They covered themselves with fig leaves. They did not want God to see them in this condition. Nobody wants to be seen in their sinful condition. Nobody wants to be caught drinking that which they should not drink or smoking that which they should not smoke. Nobody wants to be caught watching that which they should not watch. And this is the result of their sin and their conscience. Now, they are feeling guilt. They are feeling shame. They are feeling fear. God comes into the garden and their hearts were fearful. Now, I say all of this to you to simply drive home the fact that this man we're about to study, this man by the name of Abel, who was the offspring of Adam and Eve, Abel grew up in a sinful home. Abel grew up in a sinful environment, but he still chose

those people's fault. Let's be angry about it. We're going to learn today about a man who grew up in a messed up family, but still chose to live for God. And that's important. Abel was a man who grew up in a sinful home. In fact, the first sinful home that ever existed. Now, help me just a little bit. How many of you grew up in a sinful home? All right, if your hand's not raised, you just don't understand what we're trying to teach here this morning. So let's try again. All have sinned, all right, and come short of the glory of God. Adam was the federal head of the human race. Adam was the first created. Look up here, young people. Look up here now. Adam was the first created, and by Adam, sin passed upon all men, for that all have sinned. So you may have had a decent dad or decent mom. Thank the Lord if you did. But now, biblically speaking, how many of you grew up in a sinful home? Somebody help me. Every hand ought to be raised, right? Nobody's family is perfect. Nobody's family is perfect. Abel grew up in a sinful home. Now, I see the family of Abel, but I want you to see, secondly, the faith of Abel. In the middle of that sinful home, we find a very peculiar young man. Chapter 4 and verse 2, the Bible says, "And she bare his brother Abel. And Abel was a keeper of the sheep, but Cain was a tiller of the ground." We begin learning now about Abel. He was a shepherd. He was a keeper of the sheep. We also learn in verse 4 about him. "And Abel, he also brought of the firstlings of his flock and of the fat thereof. And the Lord had respect unto Abel and to his offering." Here we see that Abel is going to bring a sacrifice to God. This was a part of his worship. Perhaps he had learned this from his father, who had taken the lives of animals, probably lambs, and had shed their blood and had made covering of himself because God was not pleased with the fig leaves, and so they made the covering of themselves with an animal's skin. The offering of an animal became the substitute. The substitutionary sacrifice was pictured in Adam's life. Genesis 3 and 21. "Unto Adam also and to his wife did the Lord make coats of skins and clothe them." We learn then early on in the book of Genesis that innocent animals shed their blood in order that Adam and Eve could be covered and in order that Abel could provide a sacrifice unto God as well. God did not accept the fig leaves. God did not accept Cain's offering of the fruits of his hands. God requires a blood sacrifice. Remember, this is before the law was established. This is before the Day of Atonement on the Jewish calendar. It is a blood sacrifice that created the covering for Adam and Eve, and it was a blood sacrifice that was well pleasing from Abel unto God. And the Bible says this in our day in which we live, the church age, without the shedding of the blood, there is no remission of sin. That's why when John the Baptist saw Jesus walking down the Jordan, the side of the Jordan, he said, "Behold, the Lamb of God, which taketh away the sins of the world." Why was Jesus called the Lamb of God? Because Jesus Christ came to shed his blood on the cross for our sin. And so we see that Abel offered a sacrifice of blood. No doubt Cain and Abel were instructed by their father on how to worship and how to offer a sacrifice, but only one of the boys properly offered before God. Now, why was Abel's offering accepted and Cain was rejected? Well, first of all, he brought his first fruits to the Lord. God says, when it comes to sacrifice and offering, "I want you to bring your first fruits." And this is what he did. He brought his first fruits unto the Lord. Notice that in verse 4. "And Abel, he also brought of his firstlings of his flock." By the way, when it comes to giving in our time, when it comes to our giving to the Lord, the Bible says in Proverbs 3 and verse 9, "Honor the Lord with thy substance and with the first fruits of all thine increase." The first fruits is the tithe or the tenth part. That's the beginning point in our giving unto the Lord. And when we give, we're saying, "Lord, I'm not giving you the leftover, I'm going to give you the first part." And that's what Abel did. Abel said, "Lord, I'm going to offer you the firstling from my flock. This lamb belongs to you." But also,
beside the fact that it was the firstling, it was the blood sacrifice that really mattered. Abel brought the

0: firstborn of the flock. Hebrews 11:4 says, "By faith Abel offered unto God a more excellent sacrifice than Cain, by which he obtained witness that he was righteous, and God saw his gifts." And so Abel had faith in the shedding of the blood of the firstling lamb to honor God's word, to honor the example that was set by his own father. And so he was a shepherd. He sacrificed a blood sacrifice. But notice thirdly, his brother became bitter. His brother became bitter. Abel's offering was accepted. Cain's offering was rejected. The Bible said in verse 5, "But unto Cain and to his offering, he," speaking of God, "had no respect. And Cain was very wroth, and his countenance fell."
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0: 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Stay tuned.
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0: Not long ago, a public school in the state of California that allowed students to carry profanity-laced posters protesting some government actions punished another student who showed support for the same activity. They considered his poster to be hate speech. Even if the school administrators believe in their heart that their viewpoint is right and opposing viewpoints are wrong, they violate the United States Constitution when they allow one point of view while silencing another. They cannot take the biblical faith and remove it simply because they disagree with it. 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
1: With SRN News, I'm Bob Agnew in Washington. Hurricane Lala weakened on Sunday to a tropical storm after raking Hawaii without making landfall. Governor Josh Green said no one is believed to have died when about 100 homes were swept off their foundations on the Big Island. There was a search and rescue operation underway. Paramedics had to be rescued after their vehicles were swept away by the floodwaters. Hawaii County Mayor Kima Alameda says the good news is Tropical Storm Lala appears to have caused no deaths anywhere.
2: Now 65,000 people don't have electric. I mean, all of this devastation. And right now, there's no reports of storm-related fatalities. And we pray that remains true.
1: The Trump administration is applauding Border Patrol as some amazing statistics have been released.
3: White House Press Secretary Karoline Leavitt taking to her Truth Social page, alerting to the incredible numbers at our southern border with Mexico. She writes, daily apprehensions at the border are down 94% compared to former President Joe Biden's administration and are at the lowest level seen in 30 years.
1: That is Laura Winters reporting. Futures were mixed ahead of a big week on Wall Street for major retailers.
4: The S&P 500 edged 0.1% higher Monday, while the Dow Jones Industrial Average futures slipped 0.2%. NASDAQ futures gained 0.5%. U.S. stocks hit an all-time high last week despite some recent downbeat data about jobs and, most notably last week, retail spending. Americans unexpectedly pulled back on retail spending in July by the biggest amount in more than a year.
1: That is Bernie Bennett reporting. There appears to be bipartisan support on Capitol Hill for getting rid of daylight saving time. President Trump supports keeping the time across the country the same all year long. On his Truth Social page, the president writes, quote, "People are sick and tired of having to change their clocks twice a year." He calls it a foolish and inconvenient habit. This is...
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6: Here's your forecast on WZYN, the old ship of Zion. For Valdosta, we'll be in the mid-90s the rest of today. A very slight chance of a thunderstorm with some sunshine. Our heat index about 110. A few showers may pop up on Tuesday. Around Forsyth, we'll be hot and humid, mid-90s and sunny. I'm meteorologist Steve Hamilton on WZYN and online at WZYN.org.

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2: I believe he taught us a principle that our greatest thing one man, one woman can do for another man, another woman, is to pray for them. Amen. Can I say something? People may run from your words, but they can't run from your prayers. Because that's just like trying to run from God. Amen. Could you ever imagine really trying to run from God? When you get there, he's already there. Amen. Then you take off again, you get there, he's already there again. Amen. It's pointless to try to run from God. He's there. Amen. He's already there. Amen. So anyhow, find your place, the book of Ephesians. And I want to start around verse number 17. And I know I'm fixing to dive off into a subject tonight that there's no way I can finish it in the little bit of a time that we've got together. So I'm just going to probably skip across and give you some things and lay some things before you and just kind of challenge our hearts tonight. What I want to talk to you about is Paul is writing to the church at Ephesus and the Ephesian elders, and he begins to deal some things. And you'll find that whenever I talk to you about the subject we're going to preach on, you'll understand what I'm saying. There's much said in the New Testament and even some places in the Old Testament where the Bible talks about what is going on in our life, but he talks about it in a particular way, and he talks about what's going on in our minds. Can I say this? There's not a person breathing air in this room that we all fight battles in our mind. Amen. Can I say it this way? The mind is the driver's seat of the body. What you see people doing in their physical body, their body, what you see people doing, their actions, their acts, that is all because of something that took place in their mind before the action took place in their body. Amen. And I want to say this, the mind is the breeding ground for all action. That's where it starts at. That's where it comes from. And the Lord says a lot and sees fit to, through not only Paul, but through other men to write. And we know this, the writing of, and we know these men were just men, but the Bible called them holy men of God. Spake as they were moved by the Holy Ghost. Amen. And so just like God could take a little Mary and conceive in her a pure child, and she could bring forth the Son of God, this is no different than he could take a carnal man, just like he took a carnal little girl, and he could bring perfect things from their lives. And so holy men of God spake as they were moved by the Holy Ghost. And so Paul, and not only Paul, but other men through their penmanship and through the unction of the Holy Ghost wrote a whole lot about the mind and about what goes on in the mind. And I want to say this, we're living in a day where the minds of God's people is attacked more now than it has ever been attacked. And it's because we are more open. We have more avenues. There are more avenues that the devil has secured the ability to plant seeds in the minds of God's people. Now let's just go ahead and just lay a foundation right here. There's only two ways that the devil can get into your mind, and that's through the eye gate and through the ear gate. Amen. What you hear and what you see can be a direct line into your mind. Now the Bible tells us in these verses here, it's what I'm going to end up with, that we're not to give place to the devil. We are commanded. Now, I want to say this. You can look toward heaven and say, Lord, don't let the devil do this and don't let the devil do that. And I understand God's protection and provision, but there are some things that are our responsibility to take care of. Paul writing to these Ephesian elders, he said, guys, you need to know something. He said, neither give place to the devil. He said, don't let your actions be that of such that give the devil advantage in your life and ultimately in your mind. Amen. Verse number 17, the Bible says this. Now keep your Bibles open because we're going to look at several different places. He said, this I say therefore and testify in the Lord that you henceforth. Now he said, now that you know, now that you're saved, now that your life has been changed, that you henceforth walk not as other Gentiles walk. And here it is, in the vanity of their what? Mind. Don't walk in the vanity of the mind. What is the mind? What does the word vain or vanity mean? It means emptiness. It means of no worth, of no use, of no good. He said, don't let your walk be that of the other Gentiles. Now he's talking about those that are not believers, those that have not trusted Christ. And then in verse number 18, he starts giving an example of what those other Gentiles are, having their understanding darkened. Being alienated from the life of God through the ignorance that is in them. They've not trusted Christ. They've not accepted Christ because of the blindness of their heart. They still believe, I'm sufficient. I don't need God. I'm a man. I can take care of this. I'm a woman. We don't need God. We've got in us what we need to make it through this life. But the Bible words used there, but they're ignorant because of the blindness of their heart, who being past feeling, have given themselves over to lasciviousness. That's uncorrupt live. That's a corrupt living, working all uncleanness with greediness. Look at verse 20. But ye have not so learned. Now he's writing to the believers. He's writing to the elders of the church and the believers that are there. He said, but you know better. You've not been taught this is the right way. You've been taught better. If so be that ye have heard him and have been taught by him as the truth is in Jesus, that you put off, here it is, concerning the former conversation, the old man, which is corrupt according to the deceitful lust, and be renewed in the spirit of your mind, and that you put on the new man, which is after God, created in righteousness and true holiness. Now let me say something right here. We hear a lot of talk and a lot of debate in the day in which we live about righteousness and about holiness. I had a Church of God man look at me the other day. He said, you a Baptist? I said, I know I'm a Baptist. I said, you're a Church of God. He said, yeah. And he said, but you talk about holiness. I said, yeah. And he said, so you're a Baptist that believes in holiness? And I said, well, I am. I said, but I've got a Bible that believes in holiness. Do you know what holiness is? Holiness is the result and the action that's produced because of a life of righteousness. When you and I live a righteous life, a right life, right living, right life, when we live a right life, it's going to produce holiness in our lives. Because what we'll do is this. We'll have a righteous actions, a righteous tongue, righteous thoughts, righteous living, and that's going to produce true holiness. Look what he said there in that verse. He said this, that you may put on the new man, which is after God created you put this man on, created in what? True righteousness that produces righteousness that produces true holiness. Now, what were the disciples known for? What were the Pharisees known for? They were known for what? Bragging about vain holiness. They said, we fast twice a week, we give tithes, and we do this, and we do this, and we do this, but they were doing it with a corrupt heart. That's not holiness. Can I say something? That's just as abominable in the eyes of God as blatant sin is. Because it's not true. But when we choose to live a life of righteousness, the fruit of a righteous life is going to be true holiness in the life of a believer. Amen? And so he's admonishing them that this is what their walk should be like. And understand what he's saying now. He said this, it's because this is what takes place. And look what he said in verse number 24. He said, and that you put on the new man, verse number 23. He said, and be renewed in the spirit of your what? Mind. There's that word again. So we see two statements made. The

point, I had lived, and y'all know my testimony, I was not raised in a Christian home. I was a bus kid. I started riding a church bus at the age of 5, and then when I got older and didn't have to, I didn't, and then my aunt started taking me back to church, which ultimately led to me hearing the gospel and getting saved and getting born again. But can I say this? Let me just say it this way. I didn't have an option at my house but to be good. Does anybody know what I'm talking about? Amen. Let me say it this way. My mama didn't put up with no junk. Right. Amen? Can I tell you something? I never would have walked in and looked at my mother in the face and said, hey, woman, what's for supper? Amen. I'd still be talking crooked today, amen, if I'd done something like that. I mean, you say, what are you saying? I'm saying this. I was taught, even though I was not raised in a Christian home, I was taught morals. I was taught respect. Amen. And can I tell you something? There wasn't an option for any. It was that way or no way. There was not an option. There was not an alternate choice. There was not an A, B, C, D. There was A. This is the way it's going to be. My mother, whenever I was 12, 13, and 14 years old, my mother went to the beauty shop to get her hair fixed and done, all that kind of stuff. Can I say something? My mama, she wouldn't leave me at home. She afraid I'd burn the house down, so she'd take me with her. Do you know what it is like 13, 14-year-old boy has to go in a beauty shop and sit? And we'd pull up in that parking lot, and my mama would look over me, and she said, hey. I said, yes, ma'am. She said, you go in, you get a seat, you sit down, and she said, you better not move. Right. Yes, ma'am. Now, what my mama would do is she'd go in. They still had one of them old-timey Coke machines where you get the glass bottle Coke out. I got a Coke. I got a bag of peanuts. And unless the building was not just on fire, but unless the building had done burnt halfway down, I was not able to get up. Amen? Amen. Right. Amen. Amen. Right. Now, and if there was no seats available, you know where I had to sit? In a hair dryer, exactly right. No, I had to sit in the hair dryer where the women with the silver hair would go after they got all that stuff done. Somebody say amen. Y'all know what I'm talking about. I'm talking about blue, that blue hair. You know, I'm talking about back in the day when they, I thought there was a mistake took place. I told my mama, I said, that woman's got blue hair. And my mama said, that's what she wanted. I said, who wants blue hair? Nowadays, everybody wants blue hair. Amen? Blue, green, yellow, polka dotted, striped, and everything else. But anyhow, I had to sit in the dryer until some lady come by and needed that hair dryer because they had all them curlers up in that head. Amen? Y'all know what I'm talking about. Amen. But anyhow, then I got up, and if there was no seats available then, you know where I sat? I sat on the floor. Quietly, respectfully. You say, what are you talking about? I'm talking about morality is not what we're talking about here. He's not talking about morality. He's talking about true righteousness, and he's talking about true holiness in our life. Not just doing things because of fear of judgment and chastisement, but doing things because your heart, taking off that old man, putting on the new man, which after God is created in righteousness and true holiness. And look what he said this, verse number 26, and we all know this verse. He said this, be angry, sin not, let not the sun go down in your wrath. Verse number 27, neither give place to the devil. Now, if the Lord help me for just a few minutes, I want to challenge your hearts tonight on this thought, on Satan's mission for your mind. Can I tell you something? The adversary wants to consume our minds. Now, I'm just going to be real plain. Now, y'all made prayer requests this morning, and so y'all made it public, so I'm going to say some things tonight. I sit and listen when I go to churches. In the men's prayer room, I listen to people bear testimonies about needs and prayer needs and burdens and things on their heart today. We've done it tonight. We've done it this morning. A lot of things have been mentioned in the avenue of prayer as a prayer request before we even started the service. The dear brother, we sung a song, and then he asked for a prayer request. You say, why? Because we as God's people, people believe in the power of prayer. But I want to say this. By being here, two things I can identify. Number one, y'all believe in prayer. But number two, there's a whole lot of needs around here. I mean, we probably tonight what most people would call a small congregation. But can I tell you something? I can guarantee you, in the three times we've met together, prayer room and two services, I can guarantee you there was well over 30 prayer requests that were mentioned. You say, what are you saying all that, Brother Stacy? Why are you telling us all that? Why are you? Because the fact of the matter is this. I want you to understand that we are a needy people.
that we need God's intervention. This morning, I preached to sinners, and I preached that God would stir the saints of God up and stir us up in the work of God and things like that, and thank God.

0: for that. But you say, why do you do that? Because the reality of it is this, is because the devil wants to convince us in our minds that these things are not important. He wants to tell you that prayer is not important. He wants to identify, he wants you to think that prayer is will not move God, that God does not move in response to prayer. Can I tell you something? A friend of mine was in a meeting the other day, and he said a man got up in the pulpit, and he said, all you people that's got that prayer changes things on your bumpers, you need to rip it off, because it don't. I said, that's when I'd have got up and went to the fellowship hall and got me a candy bar and done something productive. Somebody say amen right there. I'm not going to listen to that. That's heresy as far as I'm concerned. The Bible said this, in all things by prayer and supplication, with thanksgiving, let your requests be made known of God. And you say, why do we make our requests known to God? Because God moves in our behalf. Yes, we pray. And God, if I'm not praying in your will, God, help me to understand your will and accept your will. But God, I'm asking you to do what I can't do. Don't tell me, God, don't tell me God doesn't respond. I can go too far back in the Old Testament and all the way to the end of the New Testament. I can find you. Even Jesus has said, pray ye the Lord of the harvest, that he'll send forth laborers into his harvest. Prayer is powerful and prayer works, but a person that's defeated in their mind will not pray. If we're convinced that prayer doesn't work, so it's a battle of the mind. These things that I'm talking to you about are battles in the mind. Do you understand that the Bible gives us 16 primary positions about the mind? And can I say this? 12 of those are positive positions. 4 of those are negative. Can I say it talks about a willing mind, a working mind, a ready mind, a humble mind, a renewed mind, a persuaded mind, a fervent mind, a lowly mind, a readiness of mind, sound mind, a ready mind, a pure mind, 12 positive. But then there's 4 negative. They use a wicked mind. Proverbs 21:27, a carnal mind, Romans 8:7, a fleshly mind, Colossians 2:18, and then he uses this word, a reprobate mind, over in the book of Acts, chapter number 1, verse number 28. A lot said about the mind. And can I make a statement here? And I'm going to say this to the young, to the middle-aged, and to the old as well. Can I say this? There is no exemption on the attack that comes to the mind. No exemption. Can I tell you something? In these 32 years of ministry, I've prayed, I've dealt with, I've counseled young people, teenagers, with mind issues and mind struggles and battles going on in their mind. I've done it with peers my very same age, and I've also sat with aged men and aged women that I'm talking about love God. And I'm not talking about shallow Christianity. I'm talking about faithful to church. I mean, they're there every time the doors are open. They tithe, they give, they labor, they work, they love God, they love people, and they're fighting battles in their mind. Why is that so prevalent? Well, number one, we live in a world that tries to attack the mind. Saved or lost, the world is out to get the minds of people. That's the reason why I said, what goes in this ear gate and what goes in this eye gate, you've got to guard those things. Amen. My wife and I made a statement. The grandkids, they, of course, you know, we like them to be there at the house as much as we can. Amen. And you grandparents understand what I'm saying. We love it when they come. But I'm telling you what, when they leave, we so wore out, we can't see straight. Amen. I mean, my wife's like, I just cleaned this house. And I said, don't look like this house has been cleaned in 10 years. Amen. I mean, that's just the point of having grandkids around. Amen. But the reality of it is this. My wife said, we're going to have one of my grandsons. She said, we're going to have to stop letting him. And it was a cartoon, a Spider-Man cartoon. Now listen, I grew up on Spider-Man and Superman and all that kind of stuff. I said, Stacy, every time he watches that, as soon as he's done watching that, he starts trying to do all that stuff, and he's aggressive to his brother and he's aggressive to his sister. We got to noticing that. So we got, when he come over, we wouldn't let him watch it. Whole different actions, whole different attitude. You say, what are you talking about? All that stuff sitting in there and pumping that in your eye gate and listening to it in the ear gate. As soon as it was off, then he wanted to start performing all that stuff. He wanted to climb trees and swing. He wanted to tie his sister up and tie his brother up. Well, they didn't want to be tied up, amen? So then it was a fight. You say, what are you saying? I'm saying this. It affected him. It from his mind standpoint, it become real in his mind. So then he started acting on that. Amen. Listen, I have people tell me all the time, well, the kind of music I listen to does not influence me. That's a lie. It does influence you. Let me make a statement right here. I'm a songwriter. Now, y'all know I don't claim to be a good songwriter, but I'm a songwriter. I like to write songs. There's three things I want to happen when I write a song. Number one, the first goal of my songwriting purpose is this. There's a message I want to present. Every song, some of those songs tonight that I've sung today, I didn't write those. But the reason why I sing those songs is because they have a message that I believe will be an encouragement to the hearts of God's people. Let me just tell you an example. My Lord's taking good care of me. Well, what's the message there? Well, I'm never forsaken. I'm never alone. One day I'm moving to my brand new home. I'm blessed beyond measure. Just look close, you'll see. My Lord's taking good care of me. What am I trying to tell people with that song? That God is good and that God is faithful and that God takes care of His children. Amen. And in the verses, I tell stories. I tell stories with those. I got up this morning, started my day. God's mercy was with me all the way. His goodness, it stayed close by to meet all my needs. My Lord's taking good care of me. Same thing over and over and over. There's a message. The number two, with that message I want to present this, not just a message to you, but then I want to present a mindset to you. I want you to think about it the way I think about it. I want you to think about the Lord as a good God. I want you to think about Him as a provider. I want you to think about Him as a God that gives you goodness and mercy, that follows you. There's a mindset I'm trying to produce. And the third thing is this, when I present you a message and you acquire the same mindset, and then the third thing, this is the goal, and that's a movement. I want you to trust God like I'm trusting God. I want you to think about God the way I'm thinking about God, and I want you to act upon that. That's me as a songwriter, as a gospel music songwriter. Can I tell you something? It ain't no different whether it's rock and roll, bluegrass, pop, country, so forth, so on. They're message, mindset, and movement. That's what the goal of music is. You say, I don't believe that. Go all the way back to the book of Daniel. At the time, you hear the sackbut, the harp, the psaltery, the dulcimer, all stringed instruments. What are you going to do? There's a message. What are you going to do? You're going to have to develop a mindset. This is what we got to do when we hear the music. Why? Because when we hear the music, we know that we've got the message. We hear the music. Now what do we got to do? You bow and you worship. There's the movement. It plays out all through Scripture. You say, preacher, what are you saying to this? That's the reason why what we put in our mind is so detrimental. Can I tell you something? There's times, you and I, there's just some things we don't need to listen to. And I'm not just talking about music. Sometimes there's some people you don't need to listen to. Amen. Sometimes you may need to take your shopping cart and go down another aisle. Somebody say amen right there. Amen. Hey, that's an honest to God's truth. Amen. And I'll be honest with you, and it's not to say you don't love somebody, but there's just some people. By the time I'm through being around them, I'm negative, I'm discouraged, I'm defeated. Somebody say amen. Don't look at me all funny. You all know what I'm talking about. Some people just suck a life out of you. Amen. And that stuff begins to weigh on your mind. That's the reason why I don't want to be that kind of person. I don't care if I am sick. I don't care if I am fighting a kidney stone. I don't care if I am headed to the hospital for surgery. Can I tell you something? I don't want that to be the major of my life. I want that to be the minor of my life. I want the goodness of God, the faithfulness of God, the provision of God, the blessings of God. I want that to be the major of my life. But can I say something? That only happens when we purpose that in our minds. Trust me, there's not a one of us that doesn't fight the battles of our mind, but we've got to learn how to fight them correctly. And this is what Paul's telling the church at Ephesus. He said, don't give place to the devil. Amen? Sometimes I just have to look at the Lord, and I'm going to be transparent here. Sometimes I just have to get in my prayer place and say, Lord, my mind's a mess today. I really need your help. Amen? I want you to forgive me for my sorry way of thinking. And God, help me to, and I'm going to get to it in just a minute, to do what He said over in Philippians chapter number 2, think on these things. Help me not to think on them things, but help me to think on these things. Amen? And so we see 16 primary positions of the mind. Now I'm going to give you this little thing right here, then we'll let you go. Because like I said, this is really a whole week of revival meeting right here is what this is. And so I'm not gonna be a Pharaoh and not let God's people go. Amen. I'm gonna be good to you. Amen. But I want to provoke your thinking in this area, that maybe you can go out and you can start setting down some foundational things that'll help you to guard your mind. Amen. And I want to say this, parents with kids and grandkids, I for a long time I thought, you know, well, my kids don't have mind problems. My grandkids, all they worried about is the next game. But the fact of the matter is this, we're living in a day where the world has so set its targets toward the minds of our kids. Amen. That the problems they're going through and the things they're thinking are real to them. Just like you and I, in our way of thinking, we can be deceived. Somebody say amen. Because some of us have thought things and come to find out that was not even the reality of the situations. We've all been there. And so, but if that's true for us, then it's true for our kids. It's true for our grandchildren too. Amen. And can I say this? Sometimes kids are mean. Yeah. Amen. They'll say, listen, I'll be honest with you. I wanted to go whoop a kid the other day at school, but it wouldn't have been good for me to be slapping around somebody else's 5-year-old. Amen. That's just not good, because he hurt my granddaughter's feelings. He said some very mean things to her. And I'm like, man, that makes me angry. I want to go whoop him, amen. Obviously, he's not had enough, amen, because he wouldn't be acting like it. But anyhow, it's not my place to go slap around on somebody else's child or anything like that. But the reality of it is this, when I saw what bothered me the most is I saw how bad that hurt her at 5 years old. And it was just very mean things that she said, that the little boy said to her. And I understand kids on a playground, they're going to all act goofy and say things. I mean, I looked at my oldest grandson the other day, the one I'm fixing to take on this trip. And you pray that I don't get frustrated in the middle of the trip and just drop him off in Utah somewhere. Amen. I mean, I may just say, hey, go over at the edge of that Grand Canyon. Look real far over there. Amen. Just boop. Amen. I don't know what happened to him. I don't know. He's just gone. Amen. He's gone. Amen. I mean, they're just kids. You know what I'm saying? But he said something to one of his brothers or his sister. And I said, Jay, I said, stop. Think about what you just said. And I said, now, was that necessary to say? No, sir. I said, now, stop and think about this. If somebody had said that to you, would that have hurt your feelings? Of course, you know, he's 13, and he wants everybody to think he don't have feelings and all that kind of stuff. But he does. And he said, yes, sir. And I said, so now, with that in view, do you think it was a good choice to say that? He said, no, sir. I said, okay. I said, let's do this. I said, go apologize to your sister or brother, whichever it was. And I said, then come back to me. He went and apologized, came back. And I said, now let's you and I make an agreement that we're going to try not to let our words be hurtful and harmful anymore. Think about what you're going to say for it. Yes, sir. And I said, I appreciate that. I said, but now this is the reality. You do something like that again. I said, I'm your pawpaw. I said, but I'm going to blister you behind. He said, yes, sir. And he knows I will, too. Amen. I mean, I'm pawpaw, but I'm pawpaw, but you know, there's just some things I ain't going to tolerate. Amen. Why? You say, why? Because it's my responsibility, too, when they're with me, to help to mold and to help them conform themselves into individuals that'll hear the voice of God when he speaks. Amen. You say, preacher, what are you saying? I'm saying those things affect the mind. Three things that the adversary wants. Three things Satan wants for your mind. Number one, he wants a doubting mind. Can I say this? He wants you and I to doubt the ability of God. He wants you and I to doubt the character of God. He wants you and I to doubt the love of God. You say, oh, preacher, I don't believe that. Well, then how come all the way from the beginning in Genesis, why is doubt the very first thing that he used on Adam and Eve? You say, how did he do that? He made this statement, yea, hath God said? He planted a seed of doubt. Can I say something? What will be the biggest discouragement to you in your prayers and the prayer requests that I've heard mentioned all day long is this. You know, I told a preacher this one day, I don't have a problem believing God can do it for you. My problem and my struggle is believing God can do it for me. Somebody say amen right there. Amen. But can I say this? The reason why, I want to say this, that's a faulty mindset. Because is God a respecter of persons? So what he'll do for one of his children, he'll do for another one of his children. Amen. But I want to say this. If he can get you and I to begin to doubt the things of God, that is one of the most defeated areas of the a place that a Christian can ever get into. Can I say this? There are prayers that I've been praying for years in some areas and some situations I've still not saw the answer from. Can I say something? Then there's a choice I got to make. Keep praying or just give up on prayer. Well, why would I give up on the very thing that God's given me as a tool to use in this life? Amen. But the temptation to give up is there. Say, well, you know, you're just wasting your time. God's not listening to you. He don't care about that. And what he's trying to do is he's trying to put doubt between me and the Lord. Because ultimately what he wants me to stop praying. And he wants me to continue to develop that mentality to have a doubt for God. Can I say something? I've got men of God that I believe that I mean, I'm talking about men that I know they walked with God because I saw their life over years and saw God use them. But what I realized one day is this, some of them died with unanswered prayers. But you know what? If I could go to heaven right now and say, let me ask you one question. That situation, that prayer right there that you prayed all those years that you never did see answered, would you still pray over it again? I can guarantee you, both two men on my mind right now, I guarantee you both of them would look at me and they'd say, no, I wouldn't pray like I did. I'd pray more. Even knowing they weren't going to see the answer because I've seen too many answers to prayer. To doubt God on one unanswered prayer. Somebody say amen right there. God's been too faithful in too many other areas for me to doubt him in one area where it doesn't happen the way I think it should. Amen. Number two, what does Satan want for our minds? Number one, he wants a doubting mind. But then number two, I want to say this, and we find that with Adam and Eve. But then number two, he wants a distracted mind. You can write this down. You can look it up later. In Matthew chapter number 14, verse number 27, we find the story of Peter. Now, what's Peter doing? He's getting out of the boat and he's walking to the Lord because the Lord's told him to come. And can I say this? And the Bible said this, he saw the wind. Now, has anybody in this room ever saw wind? I just saw the effects of some wind a while ago. Somebody say amen. Pastor is now dealing with the effects of some wind, but he can't say, I saw the wind, because we don't see the wind. But the Bible said that when he saw the wind, he began to sink. Number one, Satan wants a doubting mind. Number two, Satan wants a distracted mind. He wants our minds to be distracted with other things instead of the things of God. You listen to me. That's why it's crucial that you and I spend time in our Bibles. We spend time in prayer, that we cultivate the right kind of things in our mind, because if we don't, our minds are going to become distracted with other things. Can I say something? In the ministry, trying to serve God, trying to be faithful, trying to take care of a home, trying to take care of a wife. I don't have any children at home now, but they're grown, but I still worry about them. I'm still concerned about them. I got grandbabies. I've got life. I've got bills. I've got responsibility. But in the midst of all of that, somehow we've got to balance it that we don't let our minds get so distracted with that stuff that we take our minds off the Lord Jesus Christ. Amen. He wants your mind doubting, but then he wants you, in your mind, he wants you distracted. Peter got distracted, took his eyes off Christ, started looking at the wind or the effects of the wind, and he started to sink. Then he had to cry out, Lord, save me, which the Lord graciously reached down and picked him up as a response to his plea and his cry. But can I tell you something? He's the first man and the only man other than Christ that we know of that walked on water. I mean, people give him a hard time, and Lord Peter's mouth, I mean, Lord of mercy, sometimes he'd talk first, think later. But there ain't nobody I know could say, hey, I walked on water to Jesus. God allowed him a supernatural favor to do something that no other man has ever done. And then when he began to sink, the Lord didn't walk up and says he's maybe gurgling underneath the water and the bubbles are coming up. He didn't say, You shouldn't have took your eyes off of me. You should have stayed faithful. I mean, really, can you see that? Sometimes that's our perception of what the Lord does. When we fail and we fall and we come short of His glory, that's not what He does. He didn't scold him. He didn't fuss at him. He didn't do anything. He just reached down. I don't know if he had to go under the water or his hand was still up. I don't know. But we know he grabbed him by the hand, took him back to the boat. Right. But the reason why he sunk is because his mind got distracted. Can I tell you, I don't care what our ages are in here. If we don't keep our minds tuned to the things of God, we're going to become distracted. Amen. We're going to get distraught and we're going to become distracted. Satan wants a doubting mind. He wants a distracted mind. And then we see the story of Philip in John chapter number 6. Third thing, and I'm finished tonight. Satan not only wants a distracted mind, a doubting mind, but you remember the story of Philip with the loaves and the fishes? Jesus looked at the disciples and he said, tell them all to sit down. And he said, we'll give them food. And Philip said, Lord. He said, all we've got's five loaves and two fishes. And then Philip makes this statement, what is that among so many? I don't think Philip was scolding the Lord. I don't think he was like, what's wrong with you? What are you thinking? I think he genuinely said, Lord, this is all we got. This is all we've got. What? And the Bible said there were 5,000 men, not counting women and children. Do you know most commentators believe that there could have been 15 to 20,000 individuals? We know there were 5,000 men. 15 to 20,000 individuals, and all they've got is five loaves and two fishes. Now, listen, I've been around this church long enough, and I've ate around here long enough. Some of you folks are old-time cooks. And there's one thing that not a woman breathing air in this room ever wanted to happen, and that was that there would not be enough food when she prepared a meal. Amen. I'm telling you, my wife, sometimes my wife, we'd have five, she'd prepare for 15. Because it's a whole lot better to have too much than to have to look. Because it's just, as a woman, my wife was raised by old school cooks, that old school mentality. And she said, well, there's one thing my grandma was never going to tell anybody. If she didn't even have to put no food on her plate, she wasn't going to ever tell nobody there ain't no more. I mean, she was going to cook to make sure everybody was fed, there was extra in abundance, and if it come down to it, she would not take any to make sure everybody else had some. That's the mindset of that day, how she was raised. And can I tell you, and he's looking at them, Philip is like, he's like, Lord, how are we going to do this? Jesus said, just tell them to sit down. But you know what Philip's problem was? He was already defeated. Can I say something? I understand what defeat is when you don't have those answers to prayer. And I know the attack that comes in your mind. Well, if God loved you, He'd answer that prayer. He'd fix that problem. Can I say this? Sometimes if we're not careful, we kind of want God to be a Calvinistic God when it's convenient for us. Lord, you just make them do that. But we lose sight of the fact. The matter is, if somebody's right or somebody's wrong, they're going to be right or wrong because of their choice. It's not because God's forcing them to be right or forcing them to be wrong. He's not going to force anybody to go to hell. If somebody goes to hell, they go to hell because they rejected Christ. It's not God's will that any should perish, but that all should come to it. You understand what I'm saying? But then when things don't happen like we think they should, then we get defeated in our minds. And can I say something? If you're living with a burden in your mind, your heart, some things that you've not saw God do, and it's caused you to be defeated, can I say this? Don't lose sight of what God has done. I said it this morning during Sunday school. Remember when David said, the Lord will preserve him, the Lord will keep him, the Lord will sustain him? The reason why David could say, the Lord will, the Lord will, the Lord will, is because David had known that the Lord had. Amen. He has done these things in my life, and He'll do these things again. And can I say this? But He's going to do it in His way to where He receives the ultimate glory and the ultimate honor. Satan's mission for the mind. Now let me tell you, if you still got your Bible open, turn with me over to the book of Philippians chapter number 2. Or, I'm sorry, Philippians chapter number 4. Philippians chapter number 4. And I know these verses. Some of you know these verses better than I do. You've heard them more than I've ever heard them, preached them, or said them. But I want to rehearse them to you again in your hearing so they can get planted in your mind. Look what he said in Philippians chapter number 4, verse number 8. He said, finally, who's he writing to? He's writing to believers. Finally, brethren, whatsoever things are true, whatsoever things are honest, whatsoever things are just, whatsoever things are pure, whatsoever things are lovely, whatsoever things are good, of good report, if there be any virtue, if there be any praise. Now say these next four words with me. Think on these things. Can I tell you something? The Bible said this. He said, I'll keep him in perfect peace whose mind is stayed upon thee. Can I say this? Where we put our mind is going to affect the state of our heart. And look what he said in verse number 9. Those things which ye have both learned and received and heard and seen in me. Look what he said. Do. And the God of what? Peace. Are we not living in a day where people want peace, but they don't know how to get peace because they're trying to get it from the wrong stuff? Amen. But look what he said. He said, if you'll do these things, and you'll live these things, and you'll walk in the things you've learned, the things that you've received, the things that you've heard, the things that you've seen in me, do, and the God of peace shall be what? With you. Can I tell you something? And I'm going to say this. It's going to sound kind of harsh, but I had to come to this understanding and agree with God myself. I had to agree with God's word myself. The fact of the matter is most of the time our mind is in the shape that it's in because of the things that we allow. Amen. I know that hurts. I know that blisters every one of us. I've been preaching this for a few months now, and I still don't like it when I say that. But it's the truth. I am the guard to my mind. It's my responsibility. I can't look at my wife and say, hey, why ain't you taking better care of my mind? Hey, we at the point in our life when we talk to each other and say to tell each other to do things, and then we done forget we done told each other those things. She told me something the other day, and I said, can I ask you one question? She said, yeah. I said, how many more times are you going to tell me that? She said, have I done said something? I said, that's the third time you told me the same thing. She said, well, I guess I'm just... I said, go ahead, struggle. Try to find something right there. She's, I guess I just want to make sure you do it. Amen. I said, no. Fact is, you forgot you told me them other two times, didn't you? She said, well, that's beside the point. I said, how come it's always beside the point whenever you do it, but it is the point when I do it? Somebody say amen right there. Y'all know I'm telling the truth. Can I say something, church? Listen at me. As long as we've got breath and life in these bodies, we're going to have to guard our minds. Amen. I'm telling you, the devil's a liar. Listen, if he can get you convinced in your mind that the preacher don't love you, that the person on the other pew don't love you and don't care, if he can get us convinced of that stuff, son, he's gained a victory in our lives that can lead to our defeat. Amen? But we just got to stop and think on these things and let our mind be that would bring glory and bring honor to God. Amen? Heads bowed, eyes closed.
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Victory Baptist Church of Valdosta, Georgia cordially invites you to come and worship with us. You will hear traditional hymns and southern gospel music, a spirit-filled choir, and preaching from the Word of God by Pastor Steve Ward. 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

0: In America, do public school students retain their First Amendment rights to protect their faith? Stay tuned.
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0: Not long ago, a public school in the state of California that allowed students to carry profanity-laced posters protesting some government actions punished another student who showed support for the same activity. They considered his poster to be hate speech. Even if the school administrators believe in their heart that their viewpoint is right and opposing viewpoints are wrong, they violate the United States Constitution when they allow one point of view while silencing another. They cannot take the biblical faith and remove it simply because they disagree with it. 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
1: Boy, lots to think about. 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

land which the Lord sware unto your fathers to give them, as the days of heaven upon the earth. Deuteronomy 11, verses 18 to 21.

0: SRN News, I'm Bob Agnew in Washington. The White House is ordering a major reduction in military drills with a key ally, President Trump directing the military to substantially reduce the joint exercises with South Korea. He says the annual exercise sends a hostile signal to North Korea and notes his relatively good relationship with leader Kim Jong-un. The president also cited South Korea's refusal to join the U.S. effort against Iran. The cleanup continues today on Hawaii's Big Island after a close brush with Hurricane Lawla over the weekend. Thankfully, the storm didn't leave anybody dead. It did leave a substantial amount of damage in some areas. One place, about 100 homes were swept off of their foundations. An American tourist has been killed by a lightning strike on Sicily's Mount Etna. He was hiking Europe's largest volcano following a period of intense activity there. On Wall Street right now, the Dow is off by 129 points. This is SRN News.
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0: Welcome to Lighting the Old Paths broadcast, the ministry of Lighthouse Baptist Church in Plains, Georgia, with Pastor James Burke. We're glad you've joined us today and trust that this time in God's Word will be a help and a blessing to you.
1: If you'll start reading with me in verse number 1, we'll read those first few verses, 2 Samuel chapter 9. Verse 1, and David said, "Is there yet any that is left of the house of Saul, that I may show kindness for Jonathan's sake," or show him? And verse number 2, "And there was of the house of Saul a servant whose name was Ziba." You can call him Ziba if you want to, not going to bother me. "And when they had called him unto David, the king said unto him, Art thou Ziba? And he said, Thy servant is he. And the king said, Is there not yet any of the house of Saul that I may show kindness to kindness of God unto him? And Ziba said unto the king, Jonathan hath yet a son, which is lame on his feet." Let's pray today. God in heaven, we praise your holy name for being so good to us. God, we give you the glory. And God, we pray today that you'd help your word to be preached. God, you know what's in my heart. And God, you know the end of this message that you've put in me. I pray that you'd help me now this morning just to be able to give your people what we stand in need of today. I pray you'll cheer our hearts. God, I pray that you would encourage us to tell someone about you and what you've done for us today. We give you the glory and the honor in Jesus' name. Amen. Well, I'll give you this message title again here in just a moment. But according to these first three verses, you're not really going to get the context of what we're preaching about until about halfway through this thing. But I want you to know today, just based on that title, that every single born-again person, whether it's a young boy, young girl, whether it's a middle-aged person or an older person, if you're born again by the blood of Christ, you have got a testimony or a story to tell. And don't let anybody tell you that you don't. From the day that you were saved, matter of fact, the day you were born, the day you were conceived. No. Jeremiah said, way on before that, God had his pen out writing your story. Amen? And so every person that's been saved or born again has got a story. And some of those, they go a lot deeper and maybe even darker than others. Other people, as they give their testimony or they tell their story, it goes all the way back to the innocence of childhood, and it declares the faith of a child. But as we look at our text, we see this. We don't even know his name yet, but we see that David is here, and a servant of Saul named Ziba is here. We know that Jonathan is mentioned, but not by name, but by condition. We find that there is a son mentioned. And Ziba said that Jonathan hath yet a son. He doesn't tell us his name. He doesn't tell us anything about him other than his faults. And he says he is lame on his feet. And so as we look at this, and we'll take this morning and we'll finish the message tonight, if I can borrow your imagination for about 21 minutes, I want to preach on the thought, the testimony of Mephibosheth. Now, if I were to tell you my testimony, I'd go back. You've all heard it. Most of you have heard it. I'd take you back to when I was about 8 or 9, when we moved to Hollister, and I'd take you through some of the years as I began to go to church. And I thought I was saved and this, that, and the other. And so what I would do, Miss Denisha, is I would give you the history of myself. And I believe if we could find a place to put Mephibosheth here today, I believe the first thing that he would give us is his history. I believe that he would say, you know, I'm royalty. He said, I am the son of Jonathan and the grandson of Saul. Benji, he would begin to tell us his history. If we were to look in our books, we would find that the name Saul, it means asked for or demanded. He was demanded to be king. And as such, he kind of fell in track with that name. He demanded things from Samuel. He demanded things from God. But But then he had a son whose name was Jonathan. And the name Jonathan means not demanded, but the Lord gave. Now, isn't it amazing today how the generation upon generation can have different things that they are known for? How the generation of Saul was known for his demanding spirit. But as you read the story of David and Jonathan, you find that he was a blessing that was given to David as a friend that would stick by him. Even, I believe, Jonathan would have stood beside David as David being the king, even though it belonged to Jonathan. I really believe that. If it worked out that David became king, Jonathan was given as a friend to David to be that friend even though he wasn't named the king. So we see that Mephibosheth has given us his history. And he says, you know, I am royalty. My granddaddy was the first king of Israel and the first king of Judah. And he was a mighty man. He stood head and shoulders above the other men. And he began to think about his own daddy. And on Father's Day, that'd be a good time to think about our daddies. Whether it's good or bad, it'd be a good time to think about our daddies. And I believe Mephibosheth began to think about his daddy and began to think about those few years, and we'll get into that in a moment, but began to think about those few years that he had with his daddy there in the palace. And he was only 5 years old that we'll find over there in chapter number 4. But I believe he began to talk about Jonathan as any young boy would. I got a picture on my phone, Brother Stanley. You probably saw Camden on the front pew on Friday night, dead asleep. I mean, he was out. And he was all distorted. He was gone. There wasn't no waking him up. There were people shouting. There were people standing up, just rejoicing. There was preachers shouting in his ear. He was gone. But before that, I believe it was Thursday, he was sitting beside his daddy, and he didn't want anything. He was just patting his daddy's a knee, and he began to look up at him. And I could only imagine what he must have been thinking. And I can't get into it this morning just because I don't have the time, nor do I have the energy. But I just wonder if Camden might remember those days when his daddy was drunk or his daddy was out in drugs. I wonder if he remembers what the newspaper posted about his daddy. I wonder if he remembered that. And if you have a mustache this morning, I'm not apologizing, but I believe I'd shave that thing off. Do you have a mustache, Tal? You know, you don't have a mustache. You reached up like this. I said, oh my God, I have done messed up. If that's all you got this morning, that's all you got this morning. I don't know. It just makes me uncomfortable. But I don't really know why. Anyway, the newspaper posted a picture of Kurt, and he had this just nasty mustache, hair just a mess, dirty, not the best, not the most appealing picture at all. And I just wonder if maybe Camden might remember his daddy that way. And then looking at him there on the front pew of the sawdust-shaven tabernacle and seeing him clean-shaven, dressed in a nice polo and slacks, just got done preaching. He can't sing. He can't sing. Somebody help him. He can't sing, but he was giving it all he got. And I just wonder if maybe Camden was thinking, that's my daddy. And I can imagine if Mephibosheth was up here talking about his daddy. He only knew 5 years, but he said, you know, the Lord gave him. The Lord gave him some friends. He gave him a family that fought and that was strong during their time. I can imagine as he kind of went on past his daddy and past his granddaddy. And I maybe see a little glimmer of sadness because over in 1 Samuel chapter number 31, verse number 2, the Bible says that the Philistines killed Saul and Jonathan and Saul's other sons. All of the males except for one were killed in the battle there with the Philistines. I can imagine maybe as he thought about his uncle, the only uncle that he had left, his name was Ishbosheth. And I believe he probably, if you can look back in chapter 4 again, and you could imagine maybe how sadness as an adult, Mephibosheth is an adult here, he's got a son according to the text. And Nick, I believe that he probably began to think about his uncle and how that his uncle became king for a little while himself of Israel, and how that he himself was in hiding. But then I wonder if he remembers the day that everybody else died, but now his only living relative has now died. Someone came in and stabbed him under his fifth rib, and he died in the place where he was relaxing. Hadn't done anything wrong. He was just put in the office of a king. He began to think about this. In his testimony, he begins to think maybe about his own name. He says, you know, my granddaddy, he was a demanding man, but my daddy, he was a man that God just gave him to us. Then I think about my own name, he said. The name Mephibosheth, it means a destroyer of shame. That's a pretty valiant name. This is a man that ought to be, you know, maybe wearing some armor and has a big sword and a big shield. And he said, my name means destroyer of shame. I'm going to come in there, and if there's wickedness or if there's idolatry, I'm going to banish it. He said, my name means a destroyer of shame. I'm going to bring hope. I'm going to bring gladness back to a land. He's talking about his history. He said, that's what my name means, but I've never been able to live up to it. So we go to point number two. We just saw his history. This is why he never lived up to it, because he had a handicap. He had a handicap. If you were to turn over to chapter number four, you'll find that there the news came of Jonathan's death to his nurse. And this nurse picked up this baby boy. And I'd be remiss if I didn't give you a little bit of context here of why she began to run there in chapter number four. It's because it was customary that if one king died, the next in line would attempt to kill all of the lineage of the previous king. And so as it happened, here was this young boy. He was healthy when he was three, and he was healthy when he was four. He thought he was going to live up to his name. I could imagine as he, and maybe some other boys of the palace might have made sticks and might have made shields or swords and shields out of sticks and palm fronds. And they began to fight and everything. As a five-year-old boy, though, she picked him up. The nursemaid picked him up. And somehow or another, either she fell, or she dropped the boy, or maybe she was hauling him and he tripped and fell. And somehow or another, the Bible says in verse number four, I believe it was, that he fell and became lame. He says, my name means a destroyer of shame. I've never quite been able to live up to it because of my handicap. We're talking about the testimony of Mephibosheth. The word lame in your King James Bible, it means to be smitten. I told Lori on the way home yesterday, I said, in my mind, I know that wheelchairs were not invented back then, Allie. But in my mind, I always take those ancient people and I kind of put them with modern day things. You know, so here's Mephibosheth, you know, 4,000 years ago, whatever it is, and he's rolling around in a wheelchair. Well, that didn't happen. So I begin to wonder, well, how lame was he? How lame was he? So I've read, I don't know how many men, probably 20 different men about this particular subject. And Nick, not one of them told me how lame he was.
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0: SRN News. I'm Bob Agnew in Washington. The White House is ordering a major reduction in military drills with a key ally. Here's correspondent Willie Nelson.
1: President Trump has directed the military to substantially reduce joint exercises with South Korea. The president said the annual drill sent a hostile signal to North Korea and noted his good relationship with Kim Jong-un. Trump also cited South Korea's refusal to join the U.S. effort regarding Iran. The order comes just as the large annual drills were set to begin. Willie Nelson, Washington.
0: Also on SRNNews.com, the cleanup continues today on Hawaii's Big Island after a close run with Hurricane Lala over the weekend. The storm did not make landfall nor cause any deaths, but it is blamed for sweeping about 100 homes off of their foundations. Lala weakened on Sunday to a tropical storm. Lawmakers from both parties appear to be embracing the idea of ending daylight saving time.
2: President Trump supports keeping the time across the country the same all year long. On his Truth Social page, the president writes, "People are sick and tired of having to change their clocks twice a year. It is foolish, inconvenient, and in some cases, very costly."
0: That is correspondent Laura Winters reporting. U.S. stocks been hanging near their record highs in early trading, even though at the moment all the major indexes are down.
3: I'm Alex Vega, and this is Markets in a Minute. U.S. stocks are drifting near their record highs on Wall Street. The S&P 500 slipped 0.1% in the first hour of trading Monday. It remains near its all-time high set on Thursday. The Dow dropped 174 points. That's about 0.3%. And the Nasdaq composite was essentially flat. Oil prices are edging higher, helping push up Treasury yields. The yield on the 10-year Treasury rose to 4.7%. Wall Street has run to records in large part because profits are booming for big U.S. companies. Still to come this week are earning reports from big retailers including Home Depot, Target, and Walmart. I'm Alex Vega.
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5: Here's your forecast on WZYN, the old ship of Zion. For Valdosta, we'll be in the mid-90s the rest of today. A very slight chance of a thunderstorm with some sunshine. Our heat index about 110. A few showers may pop up on Tuesday. Around Forsyth, we'll be hot and humid, mid-90s and sunny. I'm meteorologist Steve Hamilton on WZYN and online at WZYN.org.

This song's inspiration came from the author's invitation to preach in Massachusetts and the beauty of the Berkshire Mountains. His name is Henry Van Dyke. He wrote the words on a piece of paper and handed it to the president of the college where he was preaching, telling him it was to be sung to Beethoven's Hymn of Joy. Van Dyke said, quote, "These verses are simple expressions of common Christian feelings and desires in this present time. It is a hymn of joy and hope. The song, joyful, joyful, we adore thee, God of glory, Lord of love. Hearts unfold like flowers before thee, opening to the sun above. Melt the clouds of sin and sadness, drive the clouds of doubt away."

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0: With SRN News, I'm Bob Agnew in Washington. The cleanup continues today on Hawaii's Big Island after a close brush with Hurricane Lala over the weekend. The storm did not make landfall nor cause any deaths. It is blamed, though, for sweeping about 100 homes off of their foundations. Lala weakened on Sunday to a tropical storm. The White House is ordering a major reduction in military drills with a key ally. President Trump has directed the military to reduce joint exercises with South Korea. He says the annual drills send a hostile signal to North Korea. He also notes it has a relatively good relationship with the country's dictatorial ruler, Kim Jong-un. The president also cited his frustration with South Korea for refusing to join the U.S. effort against Iran. It's been a down day on Wall Street, even though most of the indexes hit record highs last week. Right now, the Dow is down 243 points, NASDAQ down 75. This is SRN News.
1: In our busy world, family time is frequently neglected. It is vital that we give attention to our families while we can. And it is especially important to give attention to what God says in His Word about our homes. For the next few moments, let's join Scott Pauling as we open the Scriptures and find God's message for your family.
2: 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It's all about getting the Word of God into your family life. I bring you today to the end of the book of Deuteronomy, and not just the end of Deuteronomy, it is the end of Moses' writings, it's the end of Moses' life. It's like the great exclamation point on what God gave him, and guess what he wants to emphasize? When you come to Deuteronomy 32, the Lord has given Moses a song to teach to the children of Israel so that they will remember the Lord. By the way, music is a powerful thing. Use the right kind of music in your home. Music teaches, it inspires, it sets a tone. But then Moses speaks in Deuteronomy chapter 32 and verse number 46, and he said unto them, set your hearts unto all the words which I testify among you this day, which ye shall command your children to observe to do all the words of this law, for it is not a vain thing for you, because it is your life. And through this thing ye shall prolong your days in the land, whither ye go over Jordan, to possess it. Did you hear that expression? It's your life. This is not a game, friends. This is not just something you ought to consider. This is your life. It's the life of your children. It's the life of your home, your connection to the Word of God. If you want to know what place God has in you and in your home, then I would ask you to answer this question. What place does God's Word have in you and in your home? Set your heart on it. Command your children to observe to do it. That's how Moses ended. Interestingly enough, when you come to the next book of the Bible, the book of Joshua, Joshua leads another generation, lives his life, comes to the end. Guess how he finishes? Joshua 24:15. If it seem evil unto you to serve the Lord, choose you this day whom you will serve, whether the gods which your father served that were on the other side of the flood, or the gods of the Amorites in whose land you dwell. But as for me and my house, we will serve the Lord. Do you see how every household in every generation must choose for itself? You see, there are choices that you must make. You can't make it for other families, but you must make it for your family at this juncture, at this moment. And then you should use your influence to teach your children so that in God's good time, they too will choose the right thing for their children. Perhaps you've lived long enough to know there comes a moment that you can't make all the choices for your children. They start making decisions for themselves, and that's not a bad thing. That's a healthy thing and a good thing, but you can get them ready for those choices. Now, let me show you a parallel passage today in Proverbs chapter 22. It's really parallel to everything we've been studying in the book of Deuteronomy about teaching our children and the progression of how that works in our lives and from generation to generation. And most of Proverbs is full of sentence sermons, meaning that each verse almost stands alone. But occasionally there are sections within the Proverbs, and here's one of them. Beginning in Proverbs 22, verse 17, we read these words, "Bow down thine ear and hear the words of the wise, and apply thine heart unto my knowledge. For it is a pleasant thing if thou keep them within thee. They shall withal be fitted in thy lips." Do you hear the progression? The truth starts in your ear, then it gets in your heart, then it must be in your lips. And that's a beautiful thought, isn't it? It sounds a lot like Deuteronomy 6. We hear it, we love the Lord with all of our heart, then we begin to teach it diligently to our children. Then he says, he goes on in Proverbs 22, verse 19, to say that thy trust may be in the Lord. I have made known to thee this day, even to thee. Have not I written of thee excellent things and counsels and knowledge, that I might make thee know the certainty of the words of truth, that thou mightest answer the words of truth to them that send unto thee? Again, do you see the progression here? I want you to know it. I want you to trust the Lord, and then I want you to answer other people when they have questions. That's really what we're doing in the lives of our young people. We are instilling truth in them with the idea that they then will trust the Lord, and then they will be able to answer questions in the next generation. Let me just testify for a moment. I want my children to learn the certainty of truth. Ultimately, I want them to know the God of truth. I want them to believe what the Bible teaches about God, and I want to give them truth in a pleasant spirit. My dad said as a boy to me, "Son, always remember, it's not what you say, it's how you say it." Boy, is that true. And so often, we've given truth without grace. We've spoken truth without speaking in love. We have been, as my pastor used to say, on the right side, but not the bright side. Dear listener, live out the Christian life with the joy of the Lord in such a way that it makes the truth beautiful to the next generation. In the words of Paul to Titus, adorn the doctrine of God, our Savior, in all things. Dress it up by the way you live it out every day. And learn this, that you have a window, a moment of time, where you can influence your children, knowing that someday they are going to choose for themselves. Several years ago, we made a great transition in life and ministry where we lived. It was quite a time of upheaval, not in a bad way. It was just God's way for us. The Lord stirred our nest and launched us out, and there was a great move in the midst of it. Our children, of course, were affected by that. Many of you have gone through such a thing. Our oldest daughter, Morgan, was going into her junior year of high school. That particular disruption set in motion a chain of emotions and questions. Her analysis of everything started this chain reaction of questioning so many things. I have her permission to share this truth now that we are some ways removed from it, but she came to the place, as so many of us have at some point in life, where she started questioning everything. The goodness of God, the Bible, why do we even believe what we believe? You know, the devil loves to take questions and calls other questions to come. Everything reproduces after its own kind. And it was a difficult time for her. It was a difficult time for me and her mother. Here we are trying to teach other people's children, but what about when your own children ask? Now it comes back home. I remember so many nights praying, so many days worrying, wondering, trying to answer questions, coming to the place of helplessness, realizing I couldn't fix it. I couldn't make her believe something. I could teach her truth, but I could not force that kind of thing because she has a conscience and liberty of soul before the Lord. She's an individual. I remember the day we were walking across our family farm, just she and I talking and having a conversation, and I said to her, "Morgan, I want us to have the kind of relationship so that the rest of your life you can ask me any question and we can talk. I may not have all the answers, but I want to be your father and your friend." I remember how that opened a door and a relationship building moment for some of those questions to be answered. It was a turning point. And then there was that moment when God broke through in her life. And I remember her testimony of how the Lord had made so many things and himself real to her. It was a victory for her. It was a victory in my own life and for my faith. May I say to you, some of you who are troubled even now about your children, give God time to work, and in this window, pray and do all you can. Live it out with joy and teach the truth, knowing that soon they're going to make choices on their own. You must choose for you, and they must choose for them. Choose you this day whom you will serve. Choose for your household now, and then pray that by the grace of Almighty God, our children will get it so deeply in their heart, they will know the truth, they will trust the Lord, And in the next generation, they will be able to answer the questions for those who ask them. Oh, may this spiritual chain reaction, may it be set in motion today. May this relay race continue. God, help us not to drop the baton, but pass it to the next generation.
1: 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We highly recommend Scott's book, New Testament Marriage. In it, you'll discover timeless biblical principles from the husband and wife team, Aquila and Priscilla. 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
1: With SRN News, I'm Bob Agnew in Washington. President Trump is asking the Pentagon to reduce military exercises U.S. conducts each year with South Korea.
2: President Trump taking to his Truth Social page, stating he has instructed Secretary of War Pete Hegseth to substantially reduce the military drills we do with that country. The president saying, based on my very good relationship with Kim Jong-un of North Korea, I am not happy with the fact the U.S. has long ago agreed to participate in joint military exercises with South Korea. These exercises are not only costly, but send a signal that is totally inappropriate and hostile to a country that, as long as Donald J. Trump has been president, has been unthreatening and respectful.
1: And that is correspondent Laura Winters. Lala skirts Hawaii's Big Island. Here's correspondent Donna Warder with an update on the storm.
3: Lala skirted Hawaii's Big Island without making landfall as a hurricane, and now it's weakened to a tropical storm. But hurricane specialist Larry Kelly of the National Hurricane Center says Lala is still punishing the Big Island and drenching several of Hawaii's other islands.
4: Rainfall totals in excess of 30 inches have been reported on the eastern side of the island, of the Big Island, damaging winds as well.
3: Tropical storm conditions have spread westward from Maui to Oahu and Kauai. Governor Josh Green says more than 60,000 households are without power, and three hospitals have switched to generator power. There's a search and rescue mission after flash floods swept several occupied homes off their foundations in Hawaii County. I'm Donna Water.
1: An American tourist has been killed by a lightning strike on Sicily's Mount Etna. That happened while hiking Europe's largest volcano following a period of intense activity. Recently, the 29-year-old man from Kansas was rescued by helicopter after being struck Sunday evening in an exposed, barren area. This is SRN News.
5: Here's your forecast on WZYN, the old ship of Zion. For Valdosta, we'll be in the mid-90s the rest of today. A very slight chance of a thunderstorm with some sunshine, or heat index about 110. A few showers may pop up on Tuesday. Around Forsyth, we'll be hot and humid, mid-90s and sunny. I'm meteorologist Steve Hamilton on WZYN and online at WZYN.org.

0: Welcome to the Lighthouse Christian School radio program. I'm Jimmy Bird. I'm the pastor here at the Lighthouse Baptist Church. 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
1: You have your Bibles, take them and turn to Ruth. You say, where in the world is Ruth? Believe it or not, it's in the Bible. If you start in Genesis and keep turning, if you get to Revelation, you've gone too far. I'll give you another hint. If you get to Matthew, you've gone too far. But it is in the Bible. Ruth, chapter number 1. I want to talk to you about making deadly decisions. Not making decisions, but deadly decisions. Ruth chapter 1, verse number 1, it says, "Now it came to pass in the days when the judges ruled that there was a famine in the land. And a certain man of Bethlehem, Judah, went to the sojourn in the country of Moab, he and his wife and his two sons. And the name of the man was Amalek, and the name of his wife was Naomi. And the name of his two sons was Mahlon and Chilion, Lion, Ephratites, and of Bethlehem, Judah. And they came into the country of Moab and continued there. And Amalek, Noah's husband, died. And she was left and her two sons. And they took them wives of the women of Moab. The name of the one was Orpah, and the other name of the other was Ruth. And they dwelled there about 10 years. Mahlon and Chilion died also, both of them, and the women was left of their two sons and her husband. Then she arose with her daughter-in-laws, that she might return from the country of Moab. For she had heard in the country of Moab how that the Lord had visited his people in giving them bread. Wherefore she went forth out of the place where she was, and her two daughters-in-laws with her, and they went on the way to return into the land of Judah." I am glad that God saw fit to put the book of Ruth within the scriptures. Although it's a very small book, it only has 4 chapters, but this book has been a huge blessing to God's people down through the years. This book starts off telling us some of the dark times that God's people go through. Can I say this to you? If you've been saved at all, at any length of time, you're gonna go through some hard times. Sometimes we got the idea, when we get saved, we'll have no more problems. All the problems goes away, you know, when we trust the Lord, our personal Savior. But do you know, sickness happens to save people. Death happens to save people. I mean, just because you get saved does not mean that you don't have any more problems. Salvation is not the end of your problems. The beauty of it is how you deal with your problems. Look in Ruth chapter 1 and verse 1, it says, "Now it came to pass in those days when judges ruled, that there was a famine in the land, and a certain man, Bethlehem, Judah." Now, the name Bethlehem simply means the house of bread. At that time, there was no bread within in the whole land, because the country was in the midst of a famine. Now, the family of Amalek decided the best thing that they could do is flee the country and go to a land of Moab in order to get food and all. They've heard that there was no famine there, had plenty of food, and so they decide that's where they were going to go. Now, it was a bad decision. Understand what I'm fixing to tell you. It was a very, very bad decision. During the Bible times, one of the things that parents did, more so than what we do today, but back then they named children with their name. It meant something. Today, that's not necessarily the case. Today, most parents, I honestly, with some of the names that come through our daycare and our school, I think some of the names parents throws a pot up against the wall, and the way it sounded when it came off that wall, that's what they call their kid. We've got some weird names today. But back in the Bible time, parents was very adamant about naming their children, and it really meant something. For example, Amalek. Amalek means "my God is king." Naomi means sweet, pleasant. Now, this couple with their two sons moved to Moab because of the famine that was in Israel. This has turned out to be a very deadly decision. And often we cannot know if a decision is going to be a deadly decision or not. Some have decided, for example, to go on a drive. Their intention was that they would be back, but get killed by an automobile wreck. Some people may decide, listen, I'm going to go for a swim, and then they drown. Or I'm going to go to a foreign country and fly an airplane and plane crashes. I mean, we really have no idea in the decisions that we make how things are going to turn out. We never know where a decision will actually take us. This family did not just go to Moab to visit. The Bible tells us in Ruth chapter 1 in verse number 2, it says, and they came into the country of Moab, and notice the next few words, and they continued there. They stayed there. Again, due to the famine in Israel, they decided to leave Bethlehem and move to Moab. This was not a very good decision. Matter of fact, it was a very bad decision. And even though they were going through some tough times, it would have been better for them to have stayed where they were rather than leave Israel. Now, the Moabites had been enemies of Israel. They had invaded the land. They had kept the Israelites under subjection for some 18 years during this time. And they were pagan, barbaric. They were cruel. They was mean people. Matter of fact, they was born out, to give you an idea where the Moabite came from, they was born out of the bad sexual relationship that Noah had with his daughters. So if you notice where the folks came from, and the fact is their children were just raised up, and they had a whole community, if you please, a whole country of Moabites. And none of them loved God. None of them knew anything about God. Moab was a terrible place to live. And here was a man who made a choice to take his family and move there. And let me share some things with you about that decision that he made. First of all, tonight I want you to notice that in his decision making, he had a choice and a willing choice. There's three things about choices that I want to get across to you. First, the principle of a willing choice. God gives us a will, and with that will, we make choices. We're not machines like my truck out here. If I go out here to my truck and I put my key into the ignition and I turn it, that truck has no option but to crank up, unless there's something wrong with it. But most of the time, you put that key in. You turn that key, it's a machine. It does what it's supposed to do. It cranks up and it runs. If I put it in gear, whether it's reverse or in forward, it's gonna go one way or the other. I make the decision, but the machine gonna do what I tell it to do. And that's what I want you to get across here. God did not make us like that. He did not make us in with like a machine. He made us with a free moral agent that we have a choice. This is why every one of us will stand before the Lord and give an account for our lives. We're not forced to make a choice. We have a will to make a choice. God said this in Deuteronomy chapter 30 and verse number 19. In Deuteronomy 30 verse 19, he says, I have set before you this day life and death, blessings and curses. Choose life that you may live. God simply says here, he said, listen, you can go to the right, you can go to the left. You can receive me, you can reject me. You can honor me, you can dishonor me. Notice what he said. He said, I have set before you this day life and death, blessings and cursing. Choose life that you may live. We have the will to choose blessings or curses. America like choices. Did you know that? We all enjoy having choices. I'll show you what I'm talking about. Go to a drink machine, just a regular old drink machine. My sister gave me one that my mom had for years, and it's an old Coke machine. You can open up that door and it gives you, I guess, 10 or 12 choices of what you want to drink. Now, it ain't loaded with nothing. For your information, it doesn't have a Coca-Cola in it. It doesn't have a Pepsi-Cola. It doesn't have root beer, although if I had root beer, it would be in it. It has tea, green tea. Why? because on the computer and everybody been sending me emails, if you drink green tea, you lose weight. Well, it ain't working, but I've been drinking it. And so I got green tea in my Coke machine, but my point being is not to tell you about my Coke machine like that, but it has choices. Matter of fact, there's places you can go. You can have caffeine-free or caffeine. You can have sugar sweetener or you can have the artificial sweetener. You can have the small size, medium size, or large size. When I took my grandkids out Wednesday to get them ice cream, none of them wanted a small ice cream. None of them. So we compromised. I got them all a medium and everything. And when I looked at the medium, I know none of them could have handled a large one. It would have been way out of whack. But the thing is, we like choices. We enjoy having choices. That's part of being American, I think. You know, when we go to the ice cream parlor and you have a bunch of choices, you go to the ice cream shop, listen, they got, it seem like hundreds of different ice cream. You can't make up your mind which one you want. I go into one of them places, I don't want just one kind, just mix it up and give me a suicide and let's try them all. But the thing, we like choices. It's like buying an automobile. Man, you can go to places today. Have you noticed that most of these automobile places, they team up, they put the Ford place close to the Chevrolet place. All of them are real close. And they want you to come out there and have a choice. But hey, listen, you can go out there and then you can choose what you want. And good guys drives forward. That's what I heard. You can go out there and you have a bunch of choice. And then after you decide on which vehicle you want, think about it. Now you got to make up your mind on what color it is. Let me tell you this. You know how I shop for vehicles? Honestly, the last two vehicles I bought brand new off the car lot, there was one priority. You know what it was? Color. Matter of fact, that would probably be a Dodge truck or a Chevrolet truck if it was the right color with the right price. We like choices. Now, my choice would be red. Everything would be red. Somebody asked me, he said, when we started school, what is our color? There was no choice about that. It was going to be red. I can give a little bit. We can go red and black. We can go red and gray, but it's going to be red. The thing is, what I want you to understand, we like choices. This has been said in New York City. I don't know how truthful it is, but there's a store in New York City that has 2,500 different kinds of light bulbs. How in the world do you stay in business trying to sell 2,500 different types of light bulbs? People like choices. There's a lot of choices that are insignificant. Many times, for example, we can actually flip a coin and decide on our choices. For example, I'm sure you want to talk about the tie you got on. Well, some of you guys got on. It doesn't make a hill of beans on what color that tie is. Now, my wife tells me, you know, matter of fact, Chris and Dave got the same tie on. I almost wore that tie this morning. My wife said, no, it won't go with that shirt. She's more particular about that. To me, a tie is a tie. But it's not important. I mean, it's not something that's going to change my lifestyle on what type of tie. It's like the earrings you girls got on or ladies got on. I mean, does it really make a whole lot of difference on what kind of earrings you put in your ears? I am more glad. I'm excited about they're in your ears and not in your nose. Amen. Or your lips. All right, I've seen one the other day. I went to a place to buy some computer ink, and a guy came up to service me, and I was scared to death of him. He not only had it in his ears, he had it in his cheek. He opened his mouth and had it on his tongue. Just thinking about it makes me sick. Choices. Some choices are very important. Some choices are life-changing choices. Elimelech, here in the book of Ruth, his choice was a life-changing choice. Not only for himself, but for his whole family. And we all are free to make choices, but there is one exception. Let me share with you about something about choices. I told you choices, there's some principles in choices. There's a principle of willing choice. But let me give you the second principle here. That is a mandate choice. A mandatory choice. Our time is gone for today, and we trust that you'll listen to the Lighthouse Christian School radio program. This is Pastor Jimmy Burt, and may God bless you until we meet again.

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1: And welcome to the broadcast today. We'll begin our program with a song from one of our services. Mount Sinai Baptist Church choir comes around to sing for us. They're under the blood. Thank God my sins are gone. They're under the blood. Hope it'll be a blessing to you as they sing.

0: Amen. Thank you, choir, for that wonderful message and song.
1: And now for today's message. Again, we turn to Galatians chapter 6. And we're looking at verse 7 and verse 8. We're going to conclude on today's broadcast our message from this passage of Scripture on the subject of carefully consider your crop. Let's read the Scripture again. Be not deceived. God is not mocked. For whatsoever a man soweth, that shall he also reap. For he that soweth to his flesh shall of the flesh reap corruption. But he that soweth to the Spirit shall of the Spirit reap life everlasting. Carefully consider your crop. Because what you're sowing is going to come up. There is a reaping day coming. As we give an exposition of verse 7, there's the danger of being deceived by lies seen here. It says, be not deceived. Secondly, there's the danger of disrespecting the Lord. God is not mocked. God will not be mocked. The word mocked here means to turn the nose up at and to show contempt for. And a lot of people are doing that for God and His Word and His Gospel and His law. And that's a danger. Be not deceived. God is not mocked. Then there's the danger of disregarding a law. And it is the law of seed time and harvest. Whatsoever a man soweth, that shall he also reap. It's a sure law. It's a sovereign law. It is a stated law. And it's stated here so plainly. We mentioned the sowing here by our actions, our thoughts, our words that we sow. And we mentioned, number two, the spheres of the sowing. And that's in verse 8. You have the sphere of the flesh, and then you have the other sphere of the Spirit. And then you think about the seeds. Back in Galatians chapter 5, he mentions the seeds that are from the flesh in verse 19 through verse 21. And we dealt with a couple of them. Adultery and fornication, verse 19. And a lot of people mock at abstinence and all of that, but friend, whatsoever a man soweth, that shall he also reap. A lot of people are reaping heartaches today because of some licentious affair they had when they were a young person, and they say, oh, just let them sow their wild oats. But friend, they'll come up. There is a crop that's coming up. So we're going to bring the conclusion to the message as we join the services live at Mount Sinai Baptist Church.
2: I'm telling you what, it's no surest thing. There ain't no such thing, brother, as being safe sex outside of the marriage bond. Abstinence, I'm preaching to you. You understand that plainly? It doesn't take but just one time. You say, there's children here. Well, they hear it on the TV. God help us. If we don't reach them while they're children and drive this into their head, it just takes one illicit affair to wreck your life. You say, well, boys will be boys and girls will be girls. Yeah, sure enough. But it ain't going to stop them from reaping what they've sown. I've counseled with a lot of people over my life. And even this, I'm going to say this. I feel like I need to say this. I have counseled with people that said, well now, and I'm not throwing this at anybody here because who I'm talking about is not here today. But they, you know, they had relationship before they got married. They had intercourse before they got married. And I told them, I said, what God will do, He will judge. He will judge that in the relationship after marriage. And it almost always happens that very way. Trouble. Brother, you don't mock at God's principles. You sow to the flesh. Here's some of the seeds. Seeds of adultery. Seeds of fornication. He goes on to talk about uncleanness, which would be moral uncleanness and lasciviousness. All of this is along the same line. Lasciviousness and lust, man, everywhere you turn, there's pornography written or pictures or emails or my friend or the electronic age has brought in so much access to this filth and junk that it, brother, it's everywhere, and we better realize you can't fool with that stuff, brother and sister. It will burn you, and there'll be a crop that you'll reap as a result of. Can I tell you something? I went to some of them old X-rated movies when I was a teenager in high school, and I can still see some of them filthy pictures. And you know, sometimes I'm trying to pray, and one of them old filthy pictures will come to my mind and hinder me from praying. Would to God that I'd stayed pure. Would to God I had, because there's reaping and sowing that every one of us has to do. And not just in that realm of morality, but go on down to verse 20. He continues the list. There's a comma after verse 19. Idolatry, anything you put ahead of God is an idol. Idolatry. Idolatry is really the worship of demons if you go to worshiping idols. Witchcraft. Well, we may not think there's a lot of witchcraft going on, but Brother Phil has had in the bulletin for the last several Sundays warning about this Harry Potter film, and you know, it looks so innocent and good entertainment, but that thing's propagating witchcraft, demonism, and devil worship and everything else, and you better get your head out of the sand and know that some of these things aren't so innocent. They may pollute your child and get them full of demons. Witchcraft is alive and well in our land. There are practicing witches here in Pickens, South Carolina. There are churches by Friend of Satan here in upstate South Carolina. It ain't just off in a remote jungle where Brother Kwanka has to minister. It's right here, friend. Hatred, variance, emulation, wrath, strife, seditions, heresies. More seeds. Seeds of the flesh. You sow them, they'll come up in corruption in your life. Envyings. Murders. You say, well, murders, I believe there, it includes murder of the unborn too. Because when the blood's formed, there's life. Because there's life in the blood. Murder. And a lot of these little old girls that got out and fooled around and got pregnant thought they'd just covered up by getting them an abortion, and they find out, my friend, that the rest of their life they're tormented because they killed their child. That is so against the nature that God's put in a mother that it scars them emotionally forever. Boy, couldn't tell I'd been in a camp meeting this week, could you? This is the message God gave me. Envying, murder, drunkenness, revelings, and such like, of the which I tell you before, as I've also told you in time past, that they which do such things shall not inherit the kingdom of God. Now to our text verse, he said, for he that soweth to the flesh shall of the flesh reap corruption. They're seeds of the flesh. Well, what about of the Spirit? Well, that's on down in verse 22 and 23. But, the fruit of the Spirit, and by the way, the seed's always in the fruit. Isn't that right? That apple seed's in that fruit. That orange seed's in that fruit. That peach pit is in that fruit. That plum seed is in the fruit. But the fruit of the Spirit is love, agape love, the love of God, joy, peace, long-suffering, gentleness, goodness, faith, meekness, temperance. Against such there is no law. Boy, you get to sowing that. You sow those seeds. You let the Holy Ghost sow those seeds in your life, and you'll reap everlasting benefits in glory. The seeds. And I mentioned not only the sowing here in the spheres and the seeds, but the sure crop. Now, let me say this about sowing and reaping. Sometimes in the natural realm, you can sow a crop and it just don't come up. Isn't that right? Might be blighted seed or a drought. Might not produce a crop. That's sowing in the physical, but listen, the principle here that we're talking about is in the spiritual realm, and there is no such thing as a crop that will not come forth as a result of the sowing. God is not mocked. Whatsoever a man soweth, that shall he also reap. Brother and sister, this law and principle is very certain. It is a sure crop. Just as sure as you've sown, you're going to produce. It's going to produce. Now let me say this. When you sow something, it don't come up. I mean, if I sow the seed of an apple tree today, I don't pick apples off of it tomorrow. Huh? You sow corn today, you don't pick roasting ears off of it tomorrow. Isn't that right? I mean, there's a delay. There's a principle.

Well, that's about all the time we have for the broadcast today. Please join us again at the same time tomorrow for another Sounds from Sinai radio broadcast. Now, if you'd like a copy of today's message in its entirety, then simply write us here at Mount Sinai Baptist Church, 830 Country Club Road, Pickens, South Carolina, zip 29671. And please, when you write, include the date of this program and the call letters of this radio station. That address again, Mount Sinai Baptist Church, 830 Country Club Road, Pickens, South Carolina, zip 29671. And now, until we meet again on tomorrow's broadcast, this is Pastor Rudy Smith saying, may the Lord bless you, is our prayer.

0: with SRN News. I'm Keith Peters in Washington. South Korea hopes for the resumption of diplomacy between the U.S. and North Korea to ease animosities on the Korean Peninsula. This comes after President Trump posted on social media about U.S. military exercises with South Korea.
1: The 11 days of exercises involving 18,000 South Korean soldiers is one of two drills conducted by the U.S. and South Korea annually, and are designed to help with the readiness against North Korean threats. Following Trump's post, South Korea expressed hopes for resumption of diplomacy between the U.S. and North Korea to ease animosities on the Korean Peninsula. The latest exercises were officially announced days after North Korea resumed ballistic missile testing activities banned by the UN.
0: That was correspondent Luke Garrett reporting. The Democratic Socialists of America are quietly building a network of activists to influence unions that are central to the Democratic Party.
2: DSA released a pamphlet titled Why Socialists Should Become Teachers, urging socialists to enter the teaching profession not just to make more schools join unions, but to shape how teachers' unions make their demands. It presented as a test case a socialist group of West Virginia teachers. The union had demanded higher wages, but the socialists within urged leaders to make a more explicit demand, not just pay teachers more, but to raise taxes on corporations and fossil fuel companies in order to finance it. In 2020, the Young Democratic Socialists of America voted to build a pipeline to prepare students for these sort of strategic jobs. Bernie Bennett, Washington.
0: Tropical storm Lala has left behind a muddy mess from intense rainfall and flooding as it moved past Hawaii's main islands. The storm weakened from a hurricane on Sunday without making landfall. On Wall Street, the Dow down by 272 points, the Nasdaq dropped 84, the S&P lower by 40. This is SRN News. A new poll makes an interesting connection.
3: The Pew Research study finds that Americans who are the most active in politics are also the most active in religious life. This group, which makes up just 9% of the U.S. population, is more likely to volunteer, attend local government meetings, donate to political causes, follow the news closely, and attend religious services than any other group. A second demographic representing 28% is religiously active but not politically. Michael Harrington reporting.
0: A new AP NORC poll finds that American Jews are divided over whether protesting an event related to Israel is an act of prejudice against Jewish people generally. About 50% of Jewish adults say anti-Israel protests are not a form of anti-Semitism, but roughly 40% say they are. Two-thirds of Jewish adults think criticizing Israel for its military actions is not a form of anti-Semitism. This is SRN News. Here's the Wall Street Business Report.
4: Of the thousands of lawsuits Meta faces over child safety on its platforms, none may be more consequential than one going to trial this week in California.
5: States are seeking extensive financial damages that could, in theory, total as much as $1.4 trillion, plus changes in how the company operates Facebook and Instagram. The lawsuit accuses the social media giant of contributing to a youth mental health crisis by knowingly and deliberately designing addictive features. The trial in federal court in Oakland features four states as plaintiffs: California, Colorado, Kentucky, and New Jersey. Rich Thomason reporting.
4: Berkshire Hathaway is increasing its stake in Google's parent company, Alphabet. It's also boosting its holdings in home builders. The company also continued to pare its stake in financial companies and a number of other stocks in the April through June quarter. For the Wall Street Business Report, I'm Bob Agnew.
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0: can't beat those great old hymns. You cannot beat those.
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1: With SRN News, I'm Keith Peters in Washington. A marathon meeting between U.S. negotiator Jared Kushner and Israeli Prime Minister Benjamin Netanyahu left the fate of the Gaza ceasefire unclear. Officials signaled moderate optimism after Monday's talks, but offered no concrete commitment by Israel to the latest U.S. proposed peace plan. American negotiators appeared to acquiesce to Israeli demands that Hamas disarmament must come before any reconstruction of the devastated Palestinian enclave. Luigi Mangione's state murder trial in the killing of UnitedHealthcare CEO Brian Thompson has been postponed indefinitely. His lawyers are seeking to have the case dismissed on double jeopardy grounds after Mangione pleaded guilty to federal charges last week. On Wall Street, the Dow down by 272 points. More details at srnnews.com.
2: 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So let's join the teaching and preaching from the Shepherd's Pulpit. 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
0: Today on the Shepherd's Pulpit, we go into a live sanctuary service of the Bemis Road Baptist Church, where I preach a timely message entitled, Living in a Cave. 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

0: Take your Bibles, please, and turn with me to 1 Samuel 22. I'd like for you to pray for me right now and ask the Lord help me in a special way. I got a unique message that I think is what the Lord would have us to preach tonight. 1 Samuel 22. Open your heart to the Lord and give Him this portion of time for Him to work in your heart. 1 Samuel chapter number 22. David therefore departed thence and escaped to the cave of Adullam. And when his brethren and all of his father's house heard it, they went down thither to him. And every one that was in distress, and every one that was in debt, and every one that was discontented gathered themselves unto him. And he became captain over them. And there were with him about 400 men. And David went thence to Mizpah and Moab, and he said unto the king of Moab, "Let thy father and my mother, I pray thee, come forth and be with you till I know what God will do for me." David was a wounded warrior. He went through many heartaches and many troubles. He never was careful not to share all that with us in the Psalms, was he? He spilled out his heart. I like men like that, that are open and transparent. David was that kind of fella. David is fleeing for his life in these chapters that precede chapter number 22. He's been through many battles and many wars. We are seeing in chapter number 17 how he's fighting Goliath. And I wanted to reserve this portion for when we studied through 1 Samuel, but it's been burning on my heart for so long, I said, I got to preach it. And David finds himself running and wandering, and he wants to just be alone. His own brother is against him. Saul's against him. His family's not together. It's just a mess. He's exalted, but he's alone. He's exalted, but he's in a lonely spot. Where's he at in verse number one? Where's he go to in verse number one? To a cave. To the cave Adullam. Say that. Adullam. Adullam. Refuge. That's what that word means. David departs to Adullam. His brethren show up there, and his family show up there, and 400 other men show up there. I'd like to preach a little while on living in a cave. Living in a cave. David, because of all the stress that he was under, all the problems that he was facing, David just wanted to go somewhere where he wouldn't get hurt again. David just wanted to go somewhere where he wouldn't get bothered again, where he wouldn't have to experience what he's experienced already. David wanted to shut himself up from all the problems. David wanted to go somewhere where it'd be safe. Only problem is when he went to the cave, he didn't remember and didn't consider that God is everywhere. And God can be with you in the cave, and God can send people to the cave. Your own family and 400 brethren, 400 men that are just like you. David didn't think that ever happened. Many times we try to go in a hiding place, in a place where we think we can shut everything else up and never be bothered, and then sure enough, God has a way of finding ourselves in that cave. I don't know anything about cave. I didn't watch National Geographic program before I preached this message, but we do have caves in Arkansas. We do have caves in Missouri. We got caves in Missouri you can drive Jeeps through. Fantastic caverns. Do you remember that? Going to Fantastic Caverns, we drove Jeeps through this cave. It's awesome. Beautiful. But I know one thing about caves. They're dark. And the only light you get in a cave is artificial light and not real light. I know other thing about a cave, it's real damp and it's dreary. It's cold. I know another thing about caves. In caves, there's no liberty. You can get backed up in a corner somewhere and there's only one way out, and you better know the way out or you're in trouble. I know nothing about caves. In caves, there's holes you don't know about. And when you're walking around in a cave, you better be careful, because if you don't, somebody else hasn't discovered that cave and went through all the nooks and crannies of that cave, and you're walking around, you can fall and hurt yourself really, really bad and kill yourself. You better be careful when you decide to go in a cave spiritually. You're on dangerous ground when you try to back yourself up in a hole somewhere and run away from your problems and get away from all your problems, get away from all your people. You're running yourself into a hole that's going to run into another hole in the ground, and you're going to fall. I know another thing about caves. You're surrounded by walls. Caves steal your light. Caves steal your liberty. And when people get hurt, they feel like they need to go in a holding place. When people get hurt by other people and by situations, they think they just got to have some sort of safe place where they won't get hurt again. And so they go into a cave. There's people probably here tonight, and there's probably people all across this county. They're hurt. And they never want to come out because they don't want to get hurt again. Who knows that's true? They're hurt. And they'll never come back out of their little hole because they don't want to experience that grief again and that hurt again. Because when people get hurt, they have a tendency to recluse. They have a tendency to tuck away. In our world, you'd call that insecurity. Insecurity. The Bible doesn't know anything about insecurity. You won't find that in the scripture. But David is insecure. He doesn't want to get hurt again. Even though he's the head of it all, he wants to get in a cave. Just because it appears like somebody has it all together doesn't mean they're backed up in a cave somewhere. A family member of mine went through an experience and a lot of hurt and trouble. And they said, all I just want to do is just move somewhere where there's no people. Move out in the woods somewhere where I'll never have to be bothered again. And just be tucked away. I don't ever want to see nobody ever again. I want to go to a cave. I don't want to see nobody no more. I don't want to have to deal with nobody else's problems. I just want a cave. Now, I don't know where you're at. Well, I do know you're at church tonight, but you might be in a cave. You might have tucked yourself away in a spot somewhere, tucked yourself over in the corner, and say, nobody's going to bother me over here. I'll just stay safe over here. And over here, nobody will bother me. And I'll just put myself away from the people. And I'll still do all the right things, be in all the right places. But I'm not going to just go headlong. I'm going to stay in my little safe spot. Well, God has a way of dealing with you in the cave. You can be in the cave 5 days, or you can be in the cave 20 years. But God wants to mend you. He wants to minister to you, and he wants to inspire hope to you in your cave. If you're in the cave, God's not finished with you. He knows how to get in there with you in the cave. He knows what to do to get you out of that cave. God has a special ministry. It's called the cave ministry. It's for people that think they never could ever again. And then he shows up to them in their cave and he ministers to them. I want to be a cave ministry preacher. I want this church to be a cave ministry church.
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0: Amen. I believe you were there when he blessed your soul. Amen. I can tell. And we were certainly there when he blessed our soul. Are you glad to hear the bass singing tonight of Wyatt Austin? Would you make him welcome here? How about this tenor singer over here? He comes from Adairsville, Georgia, Brother Isaac Moore. Would you make him welcome? And of course, you remember Baby Luke. Would you make Baby Luke Vaught from Glasgow, Kentucky, welcome tonight?
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2: With SRN News, I'm Keith Peters in Washington. South Korea hopes for the resumption of diplomacy between the U.S. and North Korea to ease animosities on the Korean Peninsula. This comes after President Trump posted on social media about U.S. military exercises with South Korea.
3: The 11 days of exercises involving 18,000 South Korean soldiers is one of two drills conducted by the U.S. and South Korea annually, and are designed to help with the readiness against North Korean threats. Following Trump's post, South Korea expressed hopes for resumption of diplomacy between the U.S. and North Korea to ease animosities on the Korean Peninsula. The latest exercises were officially announced days after North Korea resumed ballistic missile testing activities banned by the UN.
2: That was correspondent Luke Garrett reporting. The Democratic Socialists of America are quietly building a network of activists to influence unions that are central to the Democratic Party.
4: DSA released a pamphlet titled Why Socialists Should Become Teachers, urging socialists to enter the teaching profession not just to make more schools join unions, but to shape how teachers' unions make their demands. It presented as a test case a socialist group of West Virginia teachers. The union had demanded higher wages, but the socialists within urged leaders to make a more explicit demand, not just pay teachers more, but to raise taxes on corporations and fossil fuel companies in order to finance it. In 2020, the Young Democratic Socialists of America voted to build a pipeline to prepare students for these sort of strategic jobs. Bernie Bennett, Washington.
2: Tropical storm Lala has left behind a muddy mess from intense rainfall and flooding as it moved past Hawaii's main islands. The storm weakened from a hurricane on Sunday without making landfall. On Wall Street, the Dow down by 272 points, the NASDAQ dropped 84, the S&P lower by 40. 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A new poll makes an interesting connection.
5: The Pew Research study finds that Americans who are the most active in politics are also the most active in religious life. This group, which makes up just 9% of the U.S. population, is more likely to volunteer, attend local government meetings, donate to political causes, follow the news closely, and attend religious services than any other group. A second demographic representing 28% is religiously active but not politically. Michael Harrington reporting.
2: A new AP NORC poll finds that American Jews are divided over whether protesting an event related to Israel is an act of prejudice against Jewish people generally. About 50% of Jewish adults say anti-Israel protests are not a form of anti-Semitism, but roughly 40% say they are. Two-thirds of Jewish adults think criticizing Israel for its military actions is not a form of anti-Semitism. This is SRN News. Here's the Wall Street Business Report.
6: Of the thousands of lawsuits Meta faces over child safety on its platforms, none may be more consequential than one going to trial this week in California.
7: States are seeking extensive financial damages that could, in theory, total as much as $1.4 trillion, plus changes in how the company operates Facebook and Instagram. The lawsuit accuses the social media giant of contributing to a youth mental health crisis by knowingly and deliberately designing addictive features. The trial in federal court in Oakland features four states as plaintiffs: California, Colorado, Kentucky, and New Jersey. Rich Thomason reporting.
6: Berkshire Hathaway is increasing its stake in Google's parent company, Alphabet. It's also boosting its holdings in home builders. The company also continued to pare its stake in financial companies and a number of other stocks in the April through June quarter. For the Wall Street Business Report, I'm Bob Agnew.
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8: Thank you. Here's your forecast on WZYN, the old ship of Zion. For Valdosta, just a splashed ash shower or storm early. Overnight lows will drop down in the middle to upper 70s. Sunny and hot on Tuesday, mid to upper 90s for the high. A heat index near 112 with a chance of showers and storms. In Forsyth, overnight, mainly clear skies, mid-70s, sunny mid-90s on Tuesday. I'm meteorologist Sally Russell on WZYN and online at WZYN.org.

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1: Our Father, we thank Thee that we have a Bible, the Word of God, to which we can be true, and we thank Thee for the privilege of being true to Thy Word. In this day and in this age, our Father, when so many are departing from the faith, dear Lord God, I know that I'm not the only man preaching the gospel, and I do not feel as Elijah that all have forsaken the Word but me. No, I realize, Father, that there are many hundreds of God's preachers who are just as faithful to the Word of God as I am, and maybe even more so. But, Father, by the grace of God, I want to be true, just as true as it's humanly possible to be to Thy Word. So help me today. In Jesus' name, amen. Now, if you'll turn to John 10, the Bible is a marvelous book. You read it, reread it, study it again, memorize it, then go back and read it, and you see things that you had never seen before. That's the glory of the Bible, the Word of God. It's inexhaustible, it's indestructible. The Word of God is forever settled in heaven. Now, in John 10, we have a very interesting passage. I've used it many times on the radio, but I want to use it again today and point out some things that I feel we need to see today as never before. All right. You know, sometimes the devil gets right straddling my neck, so to speak, and he said, Green, why don't you come on, settle down, and why don't you stop being so dogmatic and stubborn, hard-headed? Why don't you come on and coexist, and why don't you come on and be tolerant and tolerate, and why don't you come on and just be like other fellas? Now, let me say again, I know there are many men preaching God's Word just as faithfully as I am. But you know and I know there are many men who are denying the faith. Now, this passage that I'm going to read is a very enlightening passage. These words fell from the lips of the Son of God. Verily, verily, I say unto you, he that entereth not by the door into the sheepfold, but climbeth up some other way, the same as a thief and a robber. But he that entereth in by the door is the shepherd of the sheep. To him the porter openeth, and the sheep hear his voice, and he calleth his own sheep by name, and leadeth them out. And when he putteth forth his own sheep, he goeth before them, and the sheep follow him, for they know his voice. And a stranger will they not follow, but will flee from him, for they know not the voice of strangers. This parable, notice that, this is a parable. This parable spake Jesus unto them, but they understood not what things they were which he spake unto them. Now then, this is not a parable. Then said Jesus unto them, see, the parable is over. Verse 6 tells us that the preceding five verses is a parable, and we're going back to them in a moment. Verse 7, then said Jesus unto them again. Now he's speaking directly to the disciples, and this is not a parable, my friend. Verily, verily, I say unto you, I am the door of the sheep. I am the door of the sheep. Now notice, all that ever came before me are thieves and robbers, but the sheep did not hear them. Now this is the last verse that I'll read. I am the door. By me, if any man enter in, he shall be saved, and shall go in and out and find pasture. Now let me say this to anyone today who does not believe that the Bible is the Word of God. You do not believe that the Bible is the verbally inspired Holy Scriptures. And if you do not believe that this Bible, the 66 books of the authorized version of the Bible, if you don't believe that that's all the Bible, and that all 66 books are the Bible, then there's no need for you to listen to me today, because I can't help you, and what I'm going to say can't help you. Now, I say that in love. I don't say that with sarcasm or in a sarcastic way or a hateful way. If you don't believe that this Bible is the Word of God, and if you don't believe that this Bible is all there is of the Word of God, now, I believe that. I believe that which is perfect has come. And I don't believe that anything can be added, and I don't believe that anything can be taken away. Now listen, you have a perfect right to believe what you want to believe. I'm not compromising with you. If you want to say, I don't believe the word of God, that's your privilege. God said, Adam, don't eat the fruit. He ate it. That was his privilege. It's your privilege. I'm not dictating to you. I'm just saying, if you don't believe the Bible, then this message today won't help you. But if you believe the Bible, then I can help you. Now, to those of you who believe this is the word of God, all the word of God, all there is, then we'll study. Now, Jesus said, verily I say unto you. Now, he's talking to his disciples. He that entereth not by the door into the sheepfold, but climbeth some other way, the same as a thief and a robber. Now, please, I beg you in the name of Jesus, take this in the spirit that I'm giving it. There are many, many great religions on the face of this earth, but there's only one door to heaven, only one. Now, please don't misunderstand my statement. I said there are many, many great religions on this earth, but I said there's only one door to heaven. Listen, no man, there have been great men. Let me name a few. Dwight L. Moody. He never said, I am the door to heaven. Billy Sunday. He never said, I am the door to heaven. Spurgeon, that giant from London. I had the privilege of visiting the ruins of Spurgeon's Tabernacle. The Nazis bombed it, you know. The top floor burned, but they're still meeting in the basement. And I had the privilege of visiting that place where that great giant stood and preached. And I had the privilege of standing behind the sacred desk that Spurgeon used. Now, Spurgeon never did say, I am the door of the sheepfold. Never did. No man, there is not a man, there is not a founder of religion on the face of this earth that has ever written a letter to his people and said, I am the door to heaven. Not a one. I don't believe you can find one. Now, Jesus said, I am the door. Verse 9, I am the door. All right, he said, now, if you climb up some other way, you're a thief and a robber. Beloved, may I have your undivided attention. Knowing the helplessness of man, knowing that man could not and man would not save himself, he could not and he would not if he could. God Almighty provided total, and God provided finished salvation, a free gift. Now let me show you what I mean. If you could begin today, and I mean this, I'm not sarcastic, I'm trying to help you. If you could stop all of the sinning that you're doing, stop everything that you're doing, I don't care what it is, it makes no difference how ungodly it is or how minor it is. If you could stop everything and live perfection from this minute until you die, you wouldn't go to heaven. You'd go straight to hell. Now, I'm going to say something next that some of you are going to have a hard time believing, and it's going to be hard for you to swallow. But now, don't turn the radio off, because I have a verse right here that I'm going to prove what I'm going to say. If you could begin today and keep all 10 of the commandments perfectly and never break one of them, begin with the first and memorize them, the 10 commandments, if you could begin today, and if you could keep all 10 of them perfectly and never break the least one, never in any minute detail break any one of the commandments, if you could begin right now and keep them perfectly until you die, you'd go straight to hell. Now, I'm going to say more than that. If the day you were born, you had started keeping the 10 commandments, and from the day you were born until the day you die, you had kept all 10 of them perfectly, you'd go straight to hell when you die. Now, that's hard to take, isn't it, huh? But here it is. Here it is. Listen. Therefore, by the deeds of the law, there shall be no flesh justified. Therefore, we conclude that a man is justified by faith without the deeds or the doing of the law. Now, I read that in Romans 3:20. Put that down. Romans 3:20 and Romans 3:28. Dear friend, I beg you to listen, and I beg you not to cut the radio off, because these are the words of Jesus, not Oliver Green. He that climbeth up some other way, the same as a thief and a robber. Now, if you're trying to get to heaven living by the commandments, you're a thief, you're a robber. But I'm going a step further. There are many today whose religion is the golden rule. Hear me, please, and please listen until I'm through before you judge me. What is the golden rule? It's found in the Sermon on the Mount. Do unto others as you would have them do unto you. Now, that's not quoting it, but that's the way we hear it today. In other words, as you would that men do unto you, do ye also unto them. In other words, do unto others as you would have them do unto you. Now, that's the golden rule. And somebody says, Mr. Green, if I treat my fellow man exactly like I'd want them to treat me, and if I live every day of my life by the golden rule, where will I go? Straight to the pit, my friend. Straight to the pit. That's the only place you can go. You won't go to heaven. Now, why do I say that? For by grace are you saved through faith, and that not of yourself. It is the gift of God, not of works, lest any man should boast. Now, did you hear that? That's Ephesians 2, 8 and 9. By grace, through faith, not works, not yourself, the gift of God. Now, we're not saved by works. Listen, not by works of righteousness which we have done, but according to his mercy, he hath saved us. He saved us by the washing of regeneration and the renewing of the Holy Ghost. Titus 3, 5. He saves us. Now, it's wonderful to try to live by the golden rule. But be careful when you tell me that you've lived by the golden rule. You've treated everybody exactly like you'd want everybody to treat you. Now, my friend, that's saying a mouthful. That's some statement. But even if you did, you'd still drop in the pit. Now, that's hard. But wait, let's go a little bit further. You say, Brother Green, if I join some good church, a good Baptist church, a good Methodist church, a good Presbyterian church, a good Pentecostal holiness church, or a Pentecostal church, Brother Green, if I join some good church, and if I'm immersed in water, and I faithfully attend Sunday school, and faithfully attend church, and faithfully give my money, and faithfully pray each day, and if I faithfully do the very best I can, Brother Green, do you mean to tell me that I'd go to hell if I did that? Beloved, I don't want to tell you that. I don't want to tell you that. But I must let the Bible tell you that. Isaiah 64, 6, all of our righteousnesses are as filthy rags. Isaiah 64, 6. Now listen, joining the church is good. Being baptized is right. Giving your money to the church is wonderful. Reading the Bible is honorable. Praying is certainly an honorable act. Heaven knows it's wonderful.

incense around that god. It was as black as the soot in your chimney. They had burned so much incense and so much smoke had engulfed that stone god. It was just as black as soot. And I saw them on their knees, down on their knees, burning incense, and swinging the censer, chanting their prayers all day long. Pray, pray, pray, pray. Are they saved? No. No, they're not saved. Now, why do I say that? There is no other name under heaven given among men whereby we must be saved. No other name. Jesus said, I am the way, I am the truth, I am the life. No man, no man. The Indian, the white man. The Indian, the cultured man. The university president, the heathen. The white, the colored, the rich, the poor, the wise, the unwise, the bond, the free. The educated, the uneducated. Dear friend, no man, no man cometh unto the Father but by me. Now then, it makes no difference what you do, how you live, what you give, what you are. In the sight of God, you are a thief and a robber if you're trying to get to heaven on those things. Now listen, God, knowing the total depravity of man, God knowing that man could not save himself and man would not if he could. That's right. No man has ever allowed God to dictate to him until King Jesus sits on the throne of his heart. Adam, don't eat the fruit. He ate it. Noah, build an altar when you get out of the ark and live right. He got drunk. Abraham, get out and go. You know what Abraham did? He lied about his precious wife to the king. He said, she's my sister. In a sense, she was, but she was also his wife. Now, I could go on down the line. Listen, dear friend, man has always rebelled against God. Man is not willing for God to tell him what to do and what not to do. Man is totally depraved. He is hopelessly lost, and he is hopelessly hell-bound unless somebody bigger than man does something for him. Now that's where Jesus comes in. Please, I beg you, don't rob Jesus. Don't stick a gun in the side of Jesus and rob him of his precious blood and the salvation he bought with his precious blood. Now listen, he said, disciples, anyone that tries to get up any other way is a thief and a robber. Now he said, verily, verily, I say unto you, I am the door. I am the door. I am the door. By me, if any man enter in, he shall be saved. Didn't say he'll join the church. Didn't say he'll get baptized. Didn't say he'll live right. Said he'll be saved. He'll be saved. And shall go in and out and find pasture. That is, I don't put him in a fence and lock the gate and throw the key away. Now, wait a minute. Hold it just a minute there. Wait 1 second, friend. Don't jump into conclusions. Jesus said, I am the door. Now, I don't put him behind the door and lock it and throw the key away. I am the door. If he'll enter the door, then he may enter and he may go in and out and find pasture. Now, what's a pasture for? A pasture is where the sheep, the cattle, eat, graze, drink good fresh water, get exercise, lie in the sun. A pasture is a free range of the sheep and the cattle. Now, God didn't say, I'll fence you in, throw the key away. Jesus said, I am the door. Now, if you'll enter by me, you'll be free. You'll be my free child, my son. You can come in my house, but I won't lock you up in a closet. You can come in and go out. In other words, you have liberty. Now, that doesn't mean you have liberty to commit sin, follow the devil. No, sir, I'm not preaching that junk, and it is junk. The grace of God that brings salvation teaches us to deny ungodliness and worldly lust and to live a sober, righteous, and a godly life in this present world. Read Titus 2, 11, 12, and 13. Please read it. I'm not teaching a license to sin. The Bible doesn't teach it. But I'm not teaching religious bondage either. Thank God if the Son of God shall set you free. You're free, hallelujah. You're free indeed. But listen, if you're trying to get to heaven through your good works and your good living and your church membership and your baptism,
You're a

and you're a robber. Jesus is the door. Now, the only way in the world to enter is to hear his invitation. Come unto me, and I will in no wise cast you out. The Spirit and the bride say, come. Let him that is thirsty come and drink freely of the water of life. The only way to get inside the door is to step in. When Jesus says, come, you come. Some of you right now are convicted. You're troubled. You feel queer around your heart. God is calling through this program today. God is saying to you, come. Come unto me. I will give you rest. God help you to come right now is my prayer. Father, save the soul that's nearest hell. Oh God, the poor, precious religionists who are deceived and they're trying to get to heaven by their good works. God have mercy, please, Lord, and save them today. I plead the blood and I claim many precious souls for Jesus in his precious name. Amen.

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0: With SRN News, I'm Keith Peters in Washington. South Korea hopes for the resumption of diplomacy between the U.S. and North Korea to ease animosities on the Korean Peninsula. This comes after President Trump posted on social media about U.S. military exercises with South Korea.
1: The 11 days of exercises involving 18,000 South Korean soldiers is one of two drills conducted by the U.S. and South Korea annually, and are designed to help with the readiness against North Korean threats. Following Trump's post, South Korea expressed hopes for resumption of diplomacy between the U.S. and North Korea to ease animosities on the Korean Peninsula. The latest exercises were officially announced days after North Korea resumed ballistic missile testing activities banned by the UN.
0: That was correspondent Luke Garrett reporting. The Democratic Socialists of America are quietly building a network of activists to influence unions that are central to the Democratic Party.
2: DSA released a pamphlet titled Why Socialists Should Become Teachers, urging socialists to enter the teaching profession not just to make more schools join unions, but to shape how teachers' unions make their demands. It presented as a test case a socialist group of West Virginia teachers. The union had demanded higher wages, but the socialists within urged leaders to make a more explicit demand, not just pay teachers more, but to raise taxes on corporations and fossil fuel companies in order to finance it. In 2020, the Young Democratic Socialists of America voted to build a pipeline to prepare students for these sort of strategic jobs. Bernie Bennett, Washington.
0: Tropical storm Lala has left behind a muddy mess from intense rainfall and flooding as it moved past Hawaii's main islands. The storm weakened from a hurricane on Sunday without making landfall. On Wall Street, the Dow down by 272 points, the Nasdaq dropped 84, the S&P lower by 40. 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A new poll makes an interesting connection.
3: The Pew Research study finds that Americans who are the most active in politics are also the most active in religious life. This group, which makes up just 9% of the U.S. population, is more likely to volunteer, attend local government meetings, donate to political causes, follow the news closely, and attend religious services than any other group. A second demographic representing 28% is religiously active but not politically. Michael Harrington reporting.
0: A new AP NORC poll finds that American Jews are divided over whether protesting an event related to Israel is an act of prejudice against Jewish people generally. About 50% of Jewish adults say anti-Israel protests are not a form of anti-Semitism, but roughly 40% say they are. Two-thirds of Jewish adults think criticizing Israel for its military actions is not a form of anti-Semitism. This is SRN News. Here's the Wall Street Business Report.
4: Of the thousands of lawsuits Meta faces over child safety on its platforms, none may be more consequential than one going to trial this week in California.
5: States are seeking extensive financial damages that could, in theory, total as much as $1.4 trillion, plus changes in how the company operates Facebook and Instagram. The lawsuit accuses the social media giant of contributing to a youth mental health crisis by knowingly and deliberately designing addictive features. The trial in federal court in Oakland features four states as plaintiffs: California, Colorado, Kentucky, and New Jersey. Rich Thomason reporting.
4: Berkshire Hathaway is increasing its stake in Google's parent company, Alphabet. It's also boosting its holdings in home builders. The company also continued to pare its stake in financial companies and a number of other stocks in the April through June quarter. For the Wall Street Business Report, I'm Bob Agnew.
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6: Here is forecast on WZYN, the old ship of Zion. For Valdosta, just a splash or dash shower or storm early. Overnight lows will drop down in the middle to upper 70s. Sunny and hot on Tuesday, mid to upper 90s for the high. A heat index near 112 with a chance of showers and storms. In Forsyth, overnight, mainly clear skies, mid 70s. Sunny, mid 90s on Tuesday. I'm meteorologist Sally Russell on WZYN and online at WZYN.org.